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3: Area forecast, mostly sunny skies today with highs in the 80s. Overnight, it's looking partly cloudy with lows in the 40s. And for tomorrow, you expect some warm sunny skies with highs in the 70s. This weather update was brought to you by KIYE 88.7 FM in Kamloops and on Transitor 105.5 FM K288EU in Lapway.
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1: Area forecast, mostly sunny skies today with highs in the 80s. Overnight, it's looking partly cloudy with lows in the 40s. And for tomorrow, you expect some warm sunny skies with highs in the 70s. This weather update was brought to you by KIYE 88.7 FM in Kamiah and on Transitor 105.5 FM K288EU in Lapway.

단체 Urban Waskowitz and Siga Sunia, we take us to see Saga Ganilte. 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

we got one. We haven't done this one for a very long time. We've got this one out on the rack and dusted it. Oh, no.

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These are songs that sold well under a million copies in the Los Angeles area. Hey, I look around me, I see the house is not full this evening. I don't care. I do not give a damn. I tell you what, all you need is a few good people to have a good time. You don't need 10 million folks to have a good time. 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The people that ain't here is the ones gonna miss all the fun. You don't need a lot of people to have a good time. Best time I ever had in my life, it wasn't but two of us. Alrighty, sure feels good is the name of this song.

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my hat and told the bartender that I had a flat. Would he be kind enough to give me change for a one? Well, there was one thing I was sure proud to see. There wasn't a soul in the place except for him and me, and he just looked disgusted and pointed toward the television.

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2: 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Coming up in this hour, we've got music from Cheryl Bear, Kaylee Jade, Brandon Solomon, Brent Thomas Dibo, Diet, and much more. Stay with us.

I'm Alexis Salee. Let's explore the Indigenous sounds and stories with Indigify. Raven Gunadukta and Shoshona Kish of the band Digging Roots are a dynamic husband and wife team. Their music is genre-bending with hints of blues, roots, alternative, reggae, and hip-hop. From the album For the Light, this is Digging Roots with Sunshine.

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0: Hi, I'm Alexis Salee, host and producer of Indigify. I'm excited to share with you the release of the Native Artist Podcast from Indigify. 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
1: When I approach a new project, I frequently start off by saying, my intention is to honor you. My intention is when we create a photograph, when we create an image together or a project, when you look at that image, I want you to feel good about yourself. I want you to feel like you're representing yourself and your family and your people in a good way. I'm very mindful of angles, of lighting. All these different nuances that go into creating an image really can change our perception of somebody. And so it just goes back to that honoring. And regardless of, you know, where I am, regardless of socioeconomic status, regardless of some of the tools that I have, there are times that I'm very fortunate to work with very expensive tools. And there are times that I don't have them and there's no budget for it. But that doesn't mean I can't lead with that intention of wanting to honor somebody. And I'm very careful with that. I'm very mindful of that.
0: 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I hope you enjoyed that clip into our new podcast. Check it out and let us know what you think. Before that, we heard music from Kaylee Jade with Years Ago off her EP Years Ago. Hey Cousin from Cheryl Bear. And we opened with Sunshine from Digging Roots. That's off their 2014 album For the Light. Now this is Brandon Solomon with Reservation Line.

0: From Kaylee Cardinal, that's The Devil is a Blue-Eyed Man. Before that, Brent Thomas Dibo with Crying Over You. Walk Away from Brandy Vezina. And Brandon Solomon with Reservation Line. We've got more music coming up. Stay tuned. 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Stick around after the break, we've got a lot more music ahead. I'm Alexis Salee, and you're listening to Indigify, brought to you by Native Voice One.
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0: 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We'd love to hear your music, or if you're fans of an Indigenous artist out there, we'd love to hear it. Thanks for staying with us, or if you're just tuning in, welcome to the show. From Diet, this is We're Still Here.

Music there from Coalition with Cry. Charlie Laurie with Go Wild. From the album Long Time Leaving, we heard The Slaughter from Krista Couture. And We're Still Here from Diet. Now this is Good Morning Helen with Beyond the Pines.

The Haluza Nation. The human beings. The people. See the spiritual in the natural through sense and feeling. Everything is related. All the things of earth and in the sky have spirit. Everything is sacred. Confronted by the alien nation, the subjects and the citizens see the material religions through trauma and numb. Nothing is related. All the things of the earth and in the sky have energy to be exploited. Even themselves, mining their spirits into souls sold. Into nothing is sacred, not even their self. The Ally Nation, Alien Nation.

A Tribe Called Red featuring John Trudell, Lito Pimenta, and Tanya Tagak with Ally Nation, off the album We Are the Hallucination. Before that, Yippie from Cherokee Rose, and Beyond the Pines from Good Morning Helen. If you want to explore more Indigenous music and artists, follow us on Instagram at Indigify Music, or like Indigify on Facebook. 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

Tatsalukh, Inim Winiktwa, Sonia Samuels Allen. 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Everyone enjoys the home fair complete with hot dogs, pop, and popcorn, great door prizes, and the very popular cakewalks. This year, Nimipu Fund pop-up vendors will also help us celebrate 25 years on June 4th from 10 to 3 at the Piniwas Community Center in Lapway. If you need any other information, contact the Nez Perce Housing Authority at 208-843-2229. We hope to see you there.

0: They gaped upon me with their mouths, as a ravening and a roaring lion. 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

Along the Clearwater River, stories have been carried on for generations. On June 27th, those stories return to life at the Camp Chopinish Rendezvous History and Artisan Festival held at Riverfront Park. 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

FLA. 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
5: 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Hello, buddy. 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

0: Yeah, I've been asked a few times. Hey, Tom, what's it like listening to KIYE?
1: Well, it's really quite simple. 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
0: Afternoon delight.
3: If you want to dance with Billy on the piano, you can. Oh, yeah, yeah. Oh, yeah. Everything will be all right.

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0: 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You've been wonderful. Thank you. 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

This community announcement is for the Upriver Wellbriety, a weekly gathering focused on healing, connection, and support. 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

0: Thank you so much. I gotta tell you, it's a real happy, sad moment for me right now. But I want to thank you again for always being there for us and for buying the records, for coming to the shows, for being fans. Thank you very, very much. It's been a dream.
1: It really has.

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Good afternoon. This is Eric Holt. I'm the chairman of the Nez Perce Giant Fish and Wildlife Commission, and our office number is 208-843-9376. And my personal cell number is 208-791-4853. And my email is allsmallcapseric@nezperce.org. 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
2: Thanks a lot, everyone. I'm Julian Matthews here with Nemi Pu Protecting the Environment, inviting everyone to come celebrate the Selway River and waters in our 1855 treaty. And it's May 23rd, 12 to 3. And we're going to start at the O'Hara Campground and then drive up to the Selway Falls and have some speakers. We're going to have a lunch and we might have a shuttle. And so if you're interested in coming to this, May 23rd, it's about 3 weeks, I'd say, at the Selway River, just to look at the waterways and check it out to remember how important the headwaters of the Nemi Pu are to the salmon and the other fish and species that live up in this area. And so send me an email, Julian Matthews, protectingnemipu at gmail, or call me 509-330-0023. So come on up and enjoy the day and enjoy a lunch with us and help us to protect the environment and the waterways. Katsiaya.
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1: All right, man, this one's called Bringing the Smoke off the Smoky Town new album.

Overnight, it's looking partly cloudy with lows in the 40s, and for tomorrow, you expect some warm, sunny skies with highs in the 70s. This weather update was brought to you by KAYE 88.7 FM in Kamloops and on Transitor 105.5 FM K288EU in Lapway.

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Holy smokes, check this out. 1993, I was a sophomore in high school. 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
2: Area forecast, mostly sunny skies today with highs in the 80s. Overnight, it's looking partly cloudy with lows in the 40s. And for tomorrow, you expect some warm, sunny skies with highs in the 70s. This weather update was brought to you by KIYE 88.7 FM in Kamehameha and on Transitor 105.5 FM K288EU in Lapway.

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1: 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I'm Daniel Spaulding, host of The Conversation with Daniel on KIYE 88.7 FM in Kamiai and on Transitor 105.5 FM in Lapway, the voice of the Nimipu Nation. 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

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I loaded 16 tons of number 9 coal, and the star boss said, well, bless my soul, you load 16 tons. What

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1: Hey there, welcome to LiveWire. I'm your host, Luke Burbank. This week on the show, we are talking to one of my favorite podcasters out there, Avery Truffleman. Avery is the creator and host of Articles of Interest, which is technically a podcast about clothing, but it is about way more than that. It's about history and commerce and some tiny dolls that might have saved the entire French fashion industry after a world war. Then we've got some stand-up comedy from Kyle Kinane, who will reassure us, somewhat unscientifically, that microplastics in our bodies aren't really such a bad thing. And then we are going to hear some music and just be absolutely charmed and even schmoozed by Johnny Franco and his real brother, Dom. They are real brothers. They write beautiful, fun songs. It almost feels like old-timey radio. Anyway, you just got to hear it, and then it'll all make sense. We got a fun, artsy show in store for you this week, so don't go anywhere. LiveWire starts right after this.
2: Tatalach inem winiktwa Sonia Samuels Allen. 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Everyone enjoys the home fair, complete with hot dogs, pop, and popcorn, great door prizes, and the very popular cakewalks. This year, Nimi Poo Fund pop-up vendors will also help us celebrate 25 years on June 4th from 10 to 3 at the Piniwas Community Center in Lapway. If you need any other information, contact the Nez Perce Housing Authority at 208-843-2229. We hope to see you there.

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2: When we're talking about fashion, we're really talking about supply chains. 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
0: With music from Johnny Franco and his real brother Dom, and our fabulous house band, I'm your announcer, Elena Passarello, and now, the host of LiveWire, Luke Burbank!
4: Thank you so much, Elena Passarello. Thanks, everyone, for tuning in from all over the country. Welcome to LiveWire. We have a really fun, very artsy show in store for you this week. First, though, we got to kick things off the way we always do with the best news we heard all week.
5: Best news.
4: This is our little reminder at the top of the show that, yes, there is good news. It does happen occasionally. You just got to look pretty hard, which is what we do. And then we bring it to you. Elena, what's the best news that you've heard all week?
2: Okay, here's some Texas best news. A woman outside of Abilene, Texas, named Carlene Butler, runs a coffee company that has like a trailer that goes to different events and serves coffee. She was on her way to a wedding in North Texas, and the axle of that trailer that holds the coffee cart broke. And so she was just kind of sitting on the side of the road for hours and hours. And then, you know, have you ever waited for a tow truck for a really, really long time in an area where you can't get out and get coffee? And you know how you start to get kind of a little delusional? Like time slows down, the songs on the radio start driving you crazy. So put yourself in that mindset, because that's where Carlene was. Looks out the window, and what does she see? Hippity hopping down the access road, but a king of freaking Roo.
4: In Texas.
2: In North Texas.
4: I would have definitely assumed it was a hallucination or a mirage of some kind.
2: It definitely seems like it would just, like, if she didn't have her cell phone, I would have assumed that she dreamed it up. But she posted a video. It went viral. She said it's the first time that her coffee company, after lots of social media techniques, has ever gone viral. But she's got this cell phone video of a rainy window, and then there's all these cars kind of whizzing by a few hundred yards away. She's kind of pulled off to the side. And then this kangaroo just leaping around. It goes one way, it goes another way, it almost goes into traffic. She says it was just kind of keeping her company for like an hour. And then it just hopped back in through these gates of this property where I'm assuming it lives, one of those kind of Texas game ranch situations. And then she got on with her day. But golly, I mean, that's even better than AAA to have a kangaroo come and keep you company while you're stuck on the side of a Texas road.
4: I drove through the outback of Australia once, and I was obsessed with seeing a kangaroo kind of out in its natural environment. I would go on a jog each morning on this trip. And one day, finally, towards the end of the trip, I'm out in near a place called Tennant Creek, in the middle of Australia, and a kangaroo and its baby are hanging out. And they see me, and they just go hopping up over this hill. And the way they were gliding was just incredible, their physicality. And they go over the hill, and I go jogging up after them. And I come to the top of the hill, and I look over, and there are probably 200 angry kangaroos on the other side of the hill that this kangaroo had told them about me. And I stopped, and I was like, I want no part of this. I just turned around. It went from my dream encounter to mildly terrifying in just a few minutes.
2: Wow. Yeah, your dream was to see one. By the way, I believe the collective noun for kangaroos is a mob of kangaroos. So that's exactly what you saw.
4: And they were mobbing, Elena. They were mobbing. So I'm glad our friend down there in Texas saw the right amount of kangaroos, because a lot of them can be a little on the scary side. You were talking about that post going viral, and actually going viral on the internet is the best news story that I saw this week as well, but it involves a guy who owns a bakery in Everett, Washington. His name is Nechervan Zabari, He was working as a nurse, but he had this love of baking and this real talent for it, particularly things from Kurdistan, where he was born. He moved with his family to the U.S. when he was 5 years old. But you know how it is running a business. It can be tough to get attention. His business is called Alita's Bakery. And so he decided to start posting some stuff on social media, which is something that businesses do these days. But nobody was really paying that much attention to his videos either, until he had the bright idea to let his kids do the voiceover for his bakery videos. And his kids are Mira, who is 9, Aya, who is 6, and Malik, who is 3.
2: Oh.
4: And so what these videos are is the dad, Nachervin, making these unbelievably looking pastries and all kinds of cool items while the kids are just riffing. They do not know how to pronounce any of the food. They rarely stay on topic. And it's just so entertaining. Let me play you the kids, Malik, Aya, and Mira, just kind of voicing over. Now just imagine this guy's kneading dough and cooking these phenomenal looking things. And then the audio is just this.
6: This is the day of the life of our daddy.
7: Welcome to his bakery.
8: Narrated by his kid.
7: Baklava is really thin dough.
4: That kid is trying to say baklava, by the way. The thing about the videos is they do have subtitles, which you definitely need for Malik. Malik is a little tough to follow, but here's some more.
8: He turns all the doughs to croissants.
7: I love daddy croissants. He has the best croissants. And he poops his pants in their muffin.
4: Now, you might have thought you heard him saying he's a poopy pants, which is a whole thing. Malik loves to call the dad poopy pants for some reason. And in fact, when this dad was interviewed, he said, I didn't know about putting the first video up because it's a bakery. Do we want the kids saying poopy pants? But he did anyway. And that video was viewed 13 million times.
2: Oh my God.
4: And the subsequent videos he's put out have been viewed even more. And in fact, now Daddy is a Poopy Pants is a whole thing on the internet. He's got t-shirts. There are like millions and millions and millions of views of these videos. They've also now had tons of customers showing up because, again, I can't overstate, the food looks incredible. The narration, though, is really taking it to another level. This is the dad asking Malik, why are you calling me Poopy Pants? What is this all about?
9: Malik, why do you call me a Poopy Pants?
7: Because
9: why?
7: Because I love you.
9: Oh, buddy, what do you love about me?
7: Because you make me laugh.
9: If you love me so much, then why do you call me a poopy pants?
7: Because you're my best friend, Daddy. Daddy's a poopy pants and I love his bakery.
4: So things are going really well right now at Alita's Bakery in Everett, Washington. Like I said, tons of customers, tons of views of the videos, and they're having a success. So, by the way, they're also now getting to spend more time together when they're recording the voiceovers. Half of the voiceovers are the kids telling their dad they miss him and he needs to come home from the bakery.
2: Well, he's poopy pantsing all the way to the bank, you know?
4: That's right. And so this seems like a lovely family and they're having some business success. And the kids have gone viral, as they say. So that right there, that's the best news I've heard all week.

0: All right, let's get our first guest on over to the show this week. She is the host and the producer of the podcast Articles of Interest, which is a show about what we wear, but let me tell you, it's about a lot more than that. It explores everything from the yuppification of the military field jacket to the reason why so many women's clothes have those weird holes cut out of the shoulders. The show has been named one of the best podcasts of the year by the New York Times, The Atlantic, and a lot of other places. The New Yorker calls her casual but wise, curious but authoritative, friendly but respectful of our intelligence, with a velvety, fun-to-hear voice. She was also named one of the 500 most important people by the trade journal Business of Fashion. Take a listen to Avery Truffleman, who joined us for a very special event at Hopscotch, an immersive art experience in Portland, Oregon. Avery, welcome back to Livewire.
1: Thank you so much for having me. This is so cool.
0: I was a little nervous about what I was going to wear today. We're at Hopscotch in Portland. This is not our typical venue, so it's a little bit more of a casual affair. But you're somebody who really knows from fashion, and I was trying to strike the exact balance of not overdoing it, not underdoing it. How did you pick your outfit that you're wearing today?
1: Oh, well, I mean, no one can see you on the radio. And no one can see me on the radio, which is great. It's how I can get away with being a fashion plate on a podcast. But this is, you know what's funny is these are skateboard pants that a designer sent to me. He's so awesome. He's like this 19-year-old designer. And he was like, check out these pants I made. And he just like sent them to me to write about them. And I just thought they were so great. His name is August Duncan, and I love them. I just wear them all the time. And I get clothes like this sometimes from like interesting people.
0: You know, even more than normal, it feels like the entire world is falling apart. And
1: yes.
0: And I'm wondering, you know, if you're able to make the case for why clothing, apparel, fashion, why that's something that people should care about when everything else just seems to be absolutely falling apart.
1: Oh, yeah, I know. Sometimes it's like, oh, I feel like I'm fiddling as the world burns, but it really is a part of it, because when we're talking about fashion, we're really talking about supply chains. We're talking about labor. It's a huge section of the population that works in the fashion industry. It's a huge section of resources that is allocated to clothing. It's a huge part of how we read people and understand each other. And to minimize it and say that it doesn't count, you're talking about a huge section of the global workforce, a huge percentage of agriculture that you're saying doesn't matter. You know, I was just talking to a rancher today who was talking about how much of the hide from beef production is sent off to leather manufacturers. It touches every single part of what we do, and it's all dictated by what's in style and what's in trend and what we're looking towards. And if we're like, oh, that doesn't matter, that's frivolous, we're disregarding these huge market forces that determine how so many people eat and make a living. It really is like this hidden force that determines so much of the world. The most obvious definition of fashion is clothes, but so many things have fashion. There are fashions in cars, there are fashions in foods. Like, fashions and tastes are how we determine we live in our time. The most visible way we see it manifest is in what we wear. It's vitally important.
0: Well, one of the things about the podcast, Articles of Interest, and the Substack too, that I always find so illuminating is that, yes, we're talking about a jacket or something, but what we're also then finding out is all of this history of the world and this country as sort of viewed through this object. Did you know when you started the show, like, was that something you always thought was going to be the case?
1: Kind of. A

0: whatever, material history, understanding how everything relates to every little thing. I think there's this famous tweet that was like, I remember the first time having a hot dog. To understand the hot dog, we first need to go back to when Walter Hot Dog invented the hot dog. Like, that's design writing, right? You have to, like, go back in time and understand where it came from. And so when I was working for 99% Invisible, I was like, why don't we apply this to clothing? There doesn't seem to be this sort of history of design writing as it applies to fashion. Because it just seems like it's part and parcel with this world of design. So I had this idea, but I don't think I realized how deep it would go. Because, you know, we didn't have control over this building we're in, but we all controlled what we decided to wear this morning. You know, it's so much more personal and much more individual. There's so many more decisions that are made around clothing. It's a much more intimate medium than industrial design or architecture or even graphic design.
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0: Welcome back to LiveWire from PRX. I'm your host, Luke Burbank, here with Elena Passarello. We are talking to the podcaster Avery Truffleman about her podcast, Articles of Interest, which we recorded at the immersive art space Hopscotch in Portland, Oregon. Let's get back into that. You did a whole season of your show about gear, and really it was tracing I think you say in one of the episodes that pretty much almost every piece of, like, particularly male fashion is related back to something from a military uniform.
1: Almost everything. It was so interesting. So I went to this menswear brand called Buck Mason. They're known for making pretty, like, standard classic menswear. They even say, like, you know, standard classics updated. And I went to their headquarters in LA, and they were like, "Do you want to see our military stuff?" I was like, "What? Your military stuff?" And they brought me to this room that was just full of all this old military gear. And they're like, "Oh yeah, this is what all our stuff is based off of." Like, even down to the stitch count, they will, like, replicate sleeves. And the head designer said, "Oh yeah, whether any menswear brand acknowledges it or not, all menswear stuff is based off of 20th century military clothing." And I was like, why is that?

0: And of course, there's an easy answer, right? You could be like, well, you know, manliness, right? But, you know, I started dipping my little pinky toe in and then immediately saw this connection between the military and the outdoor industry. It's like this great American story that I ended up exploring over 7 episodes. And really, you know, spoiler alert, the answer is in large part because of military surplus. Because the United States military made so many clothes. I think our military was, you know, 12 million strong. Basically, we didn't expect the atomic bomb. We thought World War II was going to go on for years and years and years and years. The war ended earlier than we thought. We had all this extra clothing. There were all these surplus dealers who were buying all these extra clothes for a song, selling them off. Everyone was wearing military surplus. This was a whole generation of people, beyond a generation. They were selling this military surplus through the 60s.
1: It's this like how Banana Republic started?
0: Literally.
1: From the show.
0: Literally. Banana Republic began as a military surplus dealer. Like, this is what clothing was. Like, this became what menswear was. For generations, it became the blueprint for menswear, and we still haven't gotten away from it. And it just became, when we think of like what is classic and what looks good, it's military clothing. This is where it came from.
1: Just to jump back a little bit, by the way, we're talking to Avery Truffleman, the person behind the Articles of Interest podcast here on Livewire this week. This is a little before that World War II stuff, but I mean, I'm still not emotionally recovering from learning that L.L. Bean... His name was Leonwood Bean.
0: I know. Why would you shorten that? Why would you shorten that? It's so good.
1: But you had this, like, as you talk about on this gear series that you did of the show, how there was like this thought among the like sort of, I don't know, the Teddy Roosevelt types of the world that you didn't want to go buy your clothes from a store because, I don't know, you were wussing out or
0: yeah.
1: You were going to get hornswoggled in some way. And then eventually,
0: word.
1: Like the Abercrombie & Fitch guys and Leonwood Bean, they sort of said, no, we'll tell you the kind of like essentially performance clothes of that era that you can wear to go outdoors and do stuff. And that was really the beginnings of thinking about, like, again, technical specifications of clothing, what clothing could do, something that we think about with like Gore-Tex and stuff that's so huge now.
0: Yeah.
1: The story of how that all came about is fascinating.
0: Yeah, that was like the great switcheroo. And that was something that America sort of like gave to the world. It used to be that you didn't want to buy clothes. That was considered cheating. Like if you were a real outdoorsy person, you were supposed to make your own buckskin suit, which everybody secretly bought from indigenous women and never acknowledged. And it was like in all the guidebooks that you were supposed to be able to like survive by your own wits in the wilderness and make your own stuff. And it was Abercrombie and Fitch that was the first to say, and they were headquartered in New York City. They were like, come to our store and our expert salespeople will guide you. Because when you think about it, right, it's sort of weird that to this day, if you want to go out into the wilderness, the first place you go is the store. Like you go buy stuff to go sleep in the woods. But this is where that sort of came from. Like the salespeople became the experts. And you go and you ask the salespeople, like, what's the best tent? You know, at that point, like, what's the best gun? And the actual brands became the authority, like, oh, we have tested this for you. You know, we have made sure, like, we will take care of you. And it became this like reassurance that you can trust these brands. And then you were mentioning Gore-Tex. It became this like symbol of pride to have these certain ingredient brands, you know, on your jacket or on your tent. That was like a almost level of insurance that you would pay extra for to be like, oh, it's Gore-Tex, you know, it's like you're paying for a degree of comfort. But that was like a very slow evolution. And the thing that's so interesting is that a lot of these brands came out of the military. But I think the thing that was fascinating to me is that a lot of these brands were made in collaboration with civilian brands. Like our guy, Leonwood Bean, was actually contracted by the U.S. military. Like he was asked, you know, all right, we're sending guys into the wilderness. How can we best prepare them?
1: We're here in Portland this week. We're at Hopscotch, but we're not that far from Goldendale, Washington, which is where something called the Maryhill Museum is. And this comes up in one of the episodes of your show because of this very interesting collection of what looks like kind of old dusty dolls, but which actually play this hugely important role in like preserving culture in France. Like, tell me a little bit about this.
0: Y'all are so lucky you live near Goldendale, Washington. It's the coolest thing.
1: I don't know if those are words that have ever been said, but
0: you are so lucky.
1: Now they
0: you
1: are.
0: Have to go. Okay, so you live near this incredible collection of these miniature dolls that saved French fashion after World War II. Because when the Nazis took over France, they wanted to move the capital of fashion to Berlin. And the couture houses all went dark. And so as soon as France was liberated, the government wanted to really like rev it up and start it up again. But they didn't have anything. They didn't have any materials. They really just needed to get clients first and foremost. So they revived this practice that used to be used actually by royals. Royals used to receive little miniature dolls that were shipped to them, and they would, you know, be wearing models of gowns, and royals could like pick which gowns they wanted. And so French couturiers, big, big, fancy houses, all made exact models of their next season's couture in exact miniature, with all their seamstresses working in exact miniature. And they made this complete collection and they paraded it all around the world to show everyone that France was back. Their couturiers could still do all their beading, all of their feather work, all their hat work, all of their shoes were completely intact. And then they brought these dolls all around the United States, and they went on this whirlwind tour all the way to the City of Paris department store in San Francisco. And then mysteriously, they ended up in a basement at the Maryhill Museum of Art in Goldendale, Washington, where they were completely forgotten about and collected dust in a basement until the 80s.
1: And you've got this woman who's working at Maryhill, and then this other, like a very elegant French lady shows up in Goldendale. And there's like, show me to the dolls.
0: Yeah, so this woman named Linda, I found out about these dolls, and I was like, who can I get to talk to me about the dolls? This is such an interesting story. And like, everyone was dead, you know? Everyone was French and dead, and I couldn't find them. And I was like, man, I really would like to tell this story. And I was trying to find someone. I was like looking in the thank yous of these books, and I found this one woman who was like thanked in the credits. And so it turns out she got a job to be the director of this museum called the Maryhill Museum. She said yes. She didn't know what she said yes to. It turns out it's in the middle of nowhere in the Columbia River Gorge. Like, half of her job was getting snakes out of the building. And so she finds these like creepy dolls in the basement full of dust. And I was like, ah, I don't know what these are. I'll deal with them later. And then, you know, half of the people who went to this museum were like tourists who found it by accident. And then one day, in comes a woman wearing like stilettos holding a tiny dog who was like, I hear you have the dolls. And it turns out this was the American correspondent for French Vogue who had heard about the dolls and then immediately like whisks Linda away on this whirlwind tour to like revive the dolls in France. And Linda is suddenly living the fantasy that these dolls embody. It's this amazing story. Like, if you think fashion is frivolous, you have to see the dolls, and you'll know that it's as jaw-dropping as any sculpture, any painting, any art form you can imagine. It's unbelievable.
1: But then also, the story of these two women and their friendship and the fact that you have this one woman who's, you know, American and not maybe overly cultured when it starts off, and this other woman who's like picking her up at the airport and taking her to the place where she gets her pearls and fixing her up with
0: Oh, yes, you have to get a pearl necklace made, yes.
1: You know, and like, and this sort of like way that for a time this museum curator from Goldendale, Washington is like living the high life in Paris, and she's changing some ways for the better, some ways not for the better. It's exactly what the show does so well, which is it starts in one place and it always ends up somewhere where I didn't expect it to go. But it's very informative and entertaining all the way. So congratulations again on Articles of Interest. Avery Trufelman here on LiveWire, everybody. That was Avery Trufelman. right here on LiveWire. You can listen to her incredible podcast, Articles of Interest, wherever you get that kind of stuff.

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It's Luke letting you know that we are returning to the Patricia Reeser Center for the Arts in beautiful Beaverton, Oregon on May 29th with author Lindy West talking about her memoir, Adult Braces, plus comedian and activist W. Kamau Bell. And we've got music from Okinja Afroso and a whole lot more. 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And we will see you May 29th at the Reeser.

0: This is LiveWire. All right, our next guest is a stand-up comedian whose bio states that he has never killed Tony or experienced Joe Rogan, which, if you know what that means, that's actually high praise. He did, though, once meet Morris the Cat from the Meow Mix commercials, which is pretty cool. He's released 5 stand-up comedy specials, including Whiskey Icarus, I Liked His Old Stuff Better, and his most recent, Dirt Nap. He's also appeared on Conan, The Tonight Show, and Netflix's The Stand-Ups. This is Kyle Kinane, recorded live at the Alberta Rose Theater in Portland, Oregon.
1: Thank you so much. All right, let's get into this. Let's just talk about this week. Tuesday, I was at the Fred Meyers by my house, and I was checking out, and the clerk pointed, he goes, hey, do you want the senior discount? And he pointed at a little sign, so 55 and over for a senior discount, and I'm 49, and I said, hey, I got 6 years left. And he just didn't even look at me. He says, nobody knows how much they have left. All right, yeah, man, hook me up with that discount then, I guess. We're going to be morose. You know what? You could put these Crest White strips back. Optimism got those in my cart, and you kind of squashed that. It's exciting. We're around for the end. This isn't as wild. We get to see it. It's not even because of what's going. It's been foretold that it's the end. Historians, we already called a period in time the Middle Ages. And you can't know that. You can't watch a movie you've never seen and been like, this is the middle of the movie. You got to know endpoints. And so we're doomed. So let's have a good time. Charge up them credit cards, everybody. You don't have to pay them back. That's, I mean, there's plenty to be concerned about and scared of in the world, and that's why I need to filter out the fake problems that they're trying to push in. There's real issues going on out there, and that's why when somebody wants me to get worked up about microplastics, I'm like, not now. That's a good time problem. That's when things are going okay. Then I'll worry about the little itty-bitty plastics. There's bigger fish to fry, right? That's like, there's fluoride in the water, or there's not. I don't know. And it's good or it's bad. That's when things are fine. When World War III is imminent, I'll worry about the little plastics and the fluorides. Also, I'm 49. I have consumed regular-sized plastic at this point. And I'm doing okay. I got at least 14 pen caps floating around in here. That's just from junior high alone. I was a nervous student. You scare me before a test, I'm chewing on the back of a Bic, boo, ooh, right down. And I'm glad they're in there. Keeps things loose. It's like tennis balls in a dryer, keeps it broken up. Bunch of buttons. You dropped Skittles on the couch one time 7 years ago. And you're optimistic at night, you know? Watching a movie, that's probably one. Whoop, nah. A little round and smooth, just take it down. What was I gonna find the shirt it belonged to? Just put it down there. Let me have it. We're all gonna live forever, it's all right. Yeah, I don't know, there's too much to be scared about. I'm worried about my own little corner of the world. This is what happened the last year for me. Let's see what happened. Last year I stopped drinking and I bought a house. No, what are you clapping about? What? It's terrible. My comedic timing's okay. My lifestyle timing, terrible. That's awful. Oh, they're dismantling democracy? I guess I'll have a Diet Coke and a mortgage about it. I started drinking again. I can't get out from under the house, but I started drinking again. Because why not? Well, I shouldn't own a house. You need to know stuff. You own a house. It needs a furnace. I bought a telescope. I'll be warmed by the potential of the cosmos. Thank you very much. So I always wanted to be a telescope guy, but I lived in apartments, you know. Can't be a telescope guy. You don't have the sky. You have neighbors. So for a long time, I was a binoculars guy. Same hobby, different vibe. I bought a big telescope, big boy, big one. And I bought a ladder the same day that I bought the telescope. Because I was like, hell yeah, man, I'm going to get this thing on the roof. Because I guess I don't know how telescopes work. Like, yeah, the box says we're going to be able to see the rings around Saturn with this thing, but I bet another 12 feet, this thing's really going to pop off. I get this thing on the garage, we're not going to have to squint through it. All right, let's try this one, see where you're at. I think one of the greatest travesties this administration has committed is trying to make me have sympathy for the TSA. I don't know how we feel about that. Remember how we hated them until 3 weeks ago? Like, they're not getting paid. Well, yeah, for what? That guy's just staring at an x-ray of my dirty panties for too long. You can't bring this bottle of water in. What if I dump it on the dirty clothes? Then you could take it through. Do you know that's okay? You could bring all the wet laundry through TSA you want. You got a nice bottle of scotch, just dump it on some shirts. You could wring it out into your mouth right on the flight. I will say, I bet the TSA are the best gift givers in history, though. That's got to be a great Christmas if you got a TSA agent. They confiscate it. They're not getting rid of that stuff. That's getting wrapped up, thrown under the tree. What'd you get me for Christmas? I got you 12 switchblades and a bearded dragon egg. I don't know. End every shift, they just let you rummage around in the bin for a while. It's a baby capuchin monkey and 3.8 ounces of Nona's tomato sauce. I'll say this, I have to admit to myself that I am no longer maturing, which I'm not happy about. I could try and force it, but it's not working. I'm trying, like I mentioned, 49. A lot of my friends are listening to jazz now, and it's not gonna take. I'm sorry. I'm sorry for you fans out there. It's not. It's either sleepy or panicky. Those are the two kinds that I've found. It either sounds like a lullaby or that bass player fell down the stairs. And I'm trying. I'm new to the Pacific Northwest by a few years. I'm trying to drink the beers that everybody likes here now, and they're not going down easy. I like the fun, colorful cans, but the craft beer. It always tastes like somebody tried walnuts for the first time, didn't like it, and then spit it into my mouth. That's what it tastes like. It's not good. It's hazy. No, it's murky. Call it what it is. It's murky. And it shouldn't be. I'm at the brewery. I'm looking at all the machinery you got to make it not look like that. Why does it look like that? I don't want to drink a drink that looks like something a concerned citizen holds up at a town hall because they started fracking two counties over. If it's so safe, then you try it, Mr. Mayor. All right, thank you guys very much for listening to me. I appreciate you.
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0: That was Kyle Kinane, recorded live at the Alberta Rose Theater in Portland, Oregon. You can check out Kyle and when he will be coming to a city near you by going to kylekinane.com, and his latest comedy special, Dirt Nap, is available right now. This is LiveWire. Let's get to our musical act this week. They are brothers. They are a duo from Sao Paulo, Brazil, but they've been shaking up the Portland music scene with their charm and charisma and incredible performances. There is no stage that is too large or too small for these guys. In fact, we didn't even have a stage for them when they joined us at Hopscotch in Portland, Oregon, to play us some music. Take a listen to Johnny Franco and his real brother Dom here on LiveWire.

so mean. 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

0: if I'm not with you.
1: Hey, Dom, did you hear anybody go,
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1: This is usually where the crowd goes, ah. 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

0: family now with. Johnny Franco and his real brother Dom here on Livewire at Hopscotch Immersive Art Gallery in Portland this week. You all are kind of legendary here in Portland for just the sheer number of shows that you play every year and the variety of different places that you play them. Have you played anywhere particularly interesting of late? I mean, aside from this Immersive Art Gallery here for Livewire?
1: Luke, first of all, thank you very much for having us in your show. I can't believe that we made it back. The rumors after we appeared for the first time was like, well, that was a good run for the two of you. Okay, now answering your question, almost everything you said is true. We play a lot of shows in a lot of interesting places. We performed 374 shows in the year 2025. Just listen to that crowd.
0: Now, I'm no calendar expert, but that is more shows than days in a year. So there were days you were playing multiple shows to get to that number.
1: There were multiple days in which we were playing multiple shows in a day. That's why amongst those 374 shows, we were also able to take 3 days off.
0: Sometime. Wow. So, beautiful.
1: Yes. And we performed places in Portland that shall never be named. And the microphones, but I am sure that some of the people here tonight, I can tell by the size of their eyeballs that they were there.
0: This is Livewire. We are hanging out with the entertainers, Johnny Franco and his real brother, Dom. We got to take a quick break, but do not go anywhere. When we come back, we'll talk more with Johnny and Dom and get some music here on Livewire. Stay with us.
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0: Welcome back to Livewire. All right, before we get to some music from Johnny Franco and his real brother Dom, a little preview of what we are doing on the show next week. We are going to talk with the writer Gabe Henry about his book, Enough is Enough. I have to clarify that enough is spelled E-N-U-F. The book details the 500-year history of something called the Simplified Spelling Movement. Folks like Ben Franklin and Mark Twain were actually really big on this. They wanted us to just spell things in the English language more intuitively, so it would be kind of easier, and yet they got some very strange results, which Gabe is going to tell us about. We're also going to hear some poetry from William Nuutupu Giles, and we'll get some music from the Austin-based soul funk band Sir Woman. So make sure you do not miss next week's episode of Livewire. In the meantime, before the break, we were listening to a little bit of Johnny Franco and his real brother Dom. They are brothers, as the name would indicate. They're from Sao Paulo, Brazil. And boy, they just really kind of, they do their own thing. You kind of put a quarter in them and let them go, which is exactly what happened at Hopscotch, the immersive art space in Portland, Oregon, where we got to talk and listen to Johnny Franco and his real brother Dom. Check it out.
1: Well, I have made a terrible mistake here at this performance, and as a professional entertainer, that is in the title of the band, is Johnny Franco, the professional entertainer, and his real brother Dom. I should probably remedy this problem immediately if I want to, you know, continue on with this career. And that is, I haven't introduced myself properly. I know I have received an introduction, but I went right into the act and forgot to give you a glimpse into the man behind the music. And it's only fair that I do that for our relationship. Not that it's going to help our relationship, but it's fair that I do so. And so I'll give you a couple of details about myself. My real name is João Vitor Gariani Franco. But that's, of course, too long and too complicated. It's too foreign. It's too sexy, really. So I'm going with Johnny Franco because that's good for business. But I do envy the name João Vitor Gariani Franco, and I wish I could use it on the stage because it evokes something greater than who I really am. I think it paints the picture of a person who is escaping the law oftenly with a nice piece of art under his arms. João Vitor Franco, he did it again. But I am no outlaw, even though the current administration may think so. Neither is my brother or my parents. They never went to jail as much as we wanted them to. See, when we were growing up, me and my brother, we were convinced that if only we could get our parents into jail, everything would be okay. No more problems. We don't think like that anymore. We've grown up now, and now we do like most hip Brazilians, and whenever we have a problem with a family member, we just send them up to the Amazon for a psychedelic retreat. They come back different. What? I see some eyebrows going together at that statement. We don't have Florida, okay? You take Florida for granted. It's a beautiful concept. Anybody can understand it. You're tired of your relatives' opinions about the world and their little ways, so you send them somewhere where they can be with their own and do little fun activities. Same reason why they sent you to Portland. Because Portland is the Florida of the liberal children. Thank you. I would like to propose a big cheers here all together. And those who have still a drink in your hands or a ghost of it, come on, let's raise it. Even those who don't think there's reasons to cheer, come on now, lift it up. I'll give it to you. It's bad out there. It's going down. And it's not going back up, it's just down. That's why we cheers, friends. This is as good as it gets. Enjoy your life tonight. Cheers! I never drink in the afternoon. I never drink alone. Sure would like a drink or two.

0: all right. We all right, right? I never thought we'd made it, but we did somehow. Ooh, I said we're all right now. Now we're rolling, rolling. Not gonna worry no more. Rolling, rolling. Not gonna worry no more. I want everybody singing together. Rolling,
1: rolling.
0: Not gonna worry no more. I'll give the key for the ladies.

0: I'm not worried. Thank you very much.
1: That was Johnny Franco and his real brother, Dom, who is his real brother, recorded live at Hopscotch in Portland, Oregon. An incredible immersive arts space, by the way. If you're ever in Portland, you should check it out. You can find out what Johnny and Dom are up to on Instagram. These are lively feeds. Take it from me as someone who follows them. It's at Johnny the Franco and then at real brother Dom. If you want more Johnny Franco and his real brother Dom. All right, that's going to do it for this week's episode of Livewire. A huge thanks to our guests, Avery Truffleman, Kyle Kinane, and Johnny Franco and his real brother, Dom. Special thanks as well to Hopscotch.
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0: Welcome to Calling All Warriors. Thank you for joining us for today's program. Broken Walls started us out with a drum song titled Jesus is Lord. Today I want you to have an opportunity to listen to Rod White Eagle Wilson. He was a member of the Wolf Clan of the Cherokee Nation. He studied philosophy and theater arts at the University of Hawaii. Later, he and his wife Alexis joined Youth with a Mission and served together for 35 years in Hawaii, Europe, Africa, the Pacific Islands, Asia, New Zealand, and until his passing in South Dakota, with a focus on Rod's people group, Native Americans. It was during that time that I met Rod, and he actually became my boss as the North American Director of Native Ministries in Youth with a Mission. Rod taught internationally for over 30 years and in more than 70 different nations. According to his own words, the teaching you will hear today is his most important one. Rod reflects on Creator Sets Free, Jesus, from his perspective as a Native man.
1: If the patriarch Abraham were to walk into this room this morning, we would all rise and we would honor him. If Moses, Prophet Moses, were to come in the room, we would rise and we would honor him. Or Stephen the martyr, or the Apostle Paul, or John the Beloved, we would rise and we would honor them and be right and fitting and proper that we did so because of who they are to us and the fathers of our faith. But if Jesus Christ were to come into this room this morning, not in some kind of mystical or ethereal sort of way, but if he were actually to walk into our midst, some of us would stand, and some of us would kneel, and some of us would begin to laugh, and some of us would begin to cry. Others would begin to quake with fear and trembling at the presence of the Lord. Some of us would fall on our faces. And how you and I respond to the person of Jesus Christ is the most important and the most revealing thing about us. The New Testament books of Matthew and Mark and Luke and John could be described as a portrait. A single portrait of art, a portrait of a man who displayed perfection at every stage of development, every circumstance of life. The Gospels are like a multicolored canvas. They're this picture of a man who didn't keep himself hidden, didn't keep himself invulnerable from the rest of mankind. He didn't keep himself secluded, but he mixed openly and freely with the ordinary people of his generation. I believe he involved himself so deeply with the ordinary man, the ordinary woman of his generation, that he received the hatred and the bitter criticism of the religious and sanctimonious hypocrites of his day. John the Baptist said of Jesus Christ that he was so ordinary that he would not have recognized him outside of divine revelation. But we have glamorized representations of Jesus today. We have the icons of the Orthodox Church. We have stained glass windows in European cathedrals. We have the American pop art in our Christian bookstores. And I think they say more about us than they do about him. And all of those things somehow have sort of demasculated him. They've made him tame. But as I look at the scriptures, the Jesus of the Gospels was anything but tame. And I believe if the truth be known, there were few people that felt comfortable around him. And those who did feel comfortable around him, other people didn't feel very comfortable around them. He was radically unlike anyone else who had ever lived, but at the same time, he was just a natural man. He was so ordinary that many of his fellow men, with eyes that were blinded by pride and self-will, they saw no beauty in him that they would desire him. For the first 30 years of his life, he lived an absolutely perfect and sinless life. And yet no one noticed. No one noticed. It's written in Matthew 13, beginning in 54. When he was come into his own country, he taught them in their synagogue, insomuch that they were astonished. And they said, where does this man get this wisdom, and how can he do these mighty works? Is not this the carpenter's son? Is not his mother called Mary, and his brothers James and Joseph and Simon and Judas? And his sisters, are they not all with us? Where then does this man get these things? And verse 57 says, and they were offended in him. The creator of the universe, God, put on human flesh, and he walked among mankind, and mankind was offended. He was a man of such force of personality that thousands of people would sit for 3 days and three nights without food just to hear him speak. Demons recognized him when he walked through the streets. The sick flocked to him, and sinners anointed his head and his feet with perfumed oils. At the same time, he offended the pious Jews with their strict preconceptions of what God was supposed to be like. And to all those except those whose eyes had been enlightened by the Holy Spirit, by the love of God, he was despised and he was rejected. His divine glory passed almost completely unnoticed. There was a lack of pageantry and circumstance. There was a lack of protocol surrounding his life, and the crowds were deceived by that. In the Gospels, the character of Jesus Christ stands out faultless and blameless against the backdrop of humanity, but that character is never going to be revealed to a casual observer. It's never going to be revealed to a casual inquirer. I believe in the best of men, the best of women, there are obvious inconsistencies and inequalities. The greater the man, the greater the woman, the more apparent their failings and their faults are going to be. But Jesus Christ was without flaw. He was without contradiction. Virtue in a man or woman can degenerate into vice. Courage can degenerate into rashness or cowardice. Purity can turn to legalism. Purity can turn to immorality. But in Jesus Christ, there was no shadow of turning. Throughout his entire earthly life, he perfectly maintained every grace of divine dignity without the slightest deviation. James 3:2 says, "In many things we offend all. And if any man does not offend with his words, the same is a perfect man, and he's able also to bridle the whole body." Well, Jesus never spoke a word when it would have been wise to remain silent, and he never remained silent when he should have spoken. He had inner strength about himself, but it never became obstinacy, it never became stubbornness, it never became control. Justice and kindness were perfectly blended in all of his actions and judgments, but one never overshadowed the other. Perfect truth and infinite mercy met themselves in the personality of this man, Jesus Christ. He always spoke the truth in love. Even his harshest pronouncements against an unfaithful and apostate Jerusalem were spoken in brokenness and in tears. Luke 19, it's written, "And when he was come near, he beheld the city, and he wept over it. And he said, if you had known, even you, at least in this your day, the things which belong unto your peace, but now they are hidden from your eyes. Because the days will come upon you that your enemies will cast a trench about you, and they will compass you around, and they will keep you in on every side. And they will lay you even with the ground, and your children within you, and they will not leave one stone upon another, because you didn't know the time of your visitation." In Mark chapter 3, verse 5, he's dealing with religious hypocrites in the synagogue. And it's written of him, "He looked around about on them with anger, being grieved at the hardness of their hearts." What they saw when they looked in the face of Jesus Christ was a flash of anger. But what they didn't see, what they couldn't see, was that that anger came out of a broken heart of grief because they were in bondage to their sin. I believe that Jesus was a man who would not have appreciated our need for punctuality and precise scheduling. One time he spent 4 days at a wedding. Other times he would allow himself to be sidetracked by a hemorrhaging woman or a blind beggar sitting along the side of the road making a nuisance of himself. Lazarus and Jairus' daughters were both raised from the dead. He arrived too late to heal them. And while he possessed all the gentler graces that we most often equate with womanhood, he could never be accused of being effeminate. He lived out an ideal of masculine fulfillment that has eluded most men for the last 20 centuries. At least 3 times he broke down crying in front of his disciples. And yet he was somehow thought to be linked with the rugged Elijah, the unrefined John the Baptist, who treated a prostitute with tenderness and gentleness. And he'd pour out burning denunciations on Pharisees and hypocrites. Most men and most women are notable for one conspicuous virtue or grace in their lives. Moses is known for his meekness. Job was known for his patience. John of the Revelation is known for his love. But in Jesus, you find all of those attributes of God, and each without limitation. I think at the risk of sounding irreverent, I do not believe that Jesus was he's not a person you could call normal. He wasn't really very well adjusted to the world in which he found himself. I don't believe you can be called normal or well adjusted if your world declares you to be demon-possessed and then nails you naked on a tree. His uniqueness, the uniqueness of Jesus Christ, is most clearly demonstrated by the things which every other great prophet or teacher or seer did or does, but which he did not do. For example, he never spoke a word that had to be withdrawn or modified. He never spoke inadvisedly. He never exaggerated. He never spoke a half-truth. He never made a misstatement. He never apologized for any of his actions or any of his words. The ability to apologize is considered by most people a sign of greatness in a man or a woman. But Jesus never said anything or did anything that required an apology.

22, it said of Jesus Christ, he did no sin. Rather, in John 8, 46, he invites people to investigate his life. He said, which of you can convince me of sin? And if I'm telling you the truth, why don't you believe me? Outside the possible exception of prayer, nothing that he ever did was done in secret. He shouted his criticisms in the marketplace, and he shouted his criticisms in the synagogue. He never asked for forgiveness. He never showed any sign of remorse. He never exhibited a fear of some future penalty to come. When he admonished his disciples to pray, he said to say these words, forgive us our debts, forgive us our trespasses. But he never prayed those words, because he owed no debts and he made no trespasses. He never sought advice. Even from the wisest men of his day, he never sought advice. All other great and godly and holy men have done that. Moses had advisors, Solomon, David, but not Jesus. And on those occasions when a well-meaning friend would offer advice, it was rejected, and oftentimes with a scathing rebuke. He never tried to justify his actions. He never offered an explanation or extended an apology for his actions. He was content to allow the passage of time and the unfolding of his Father's will to vindicate his life. There were qualities that seldom exist in any one human being that found themselves naturally blended in his life. He had a completely harmonious mixture of dependence and independence in his life. In Luke chapter 22 and verse 15, he says to his disciples, I have longed with a great longing to eat this Passover with you before I suffer. And on the night before he's to die, he's conscious that he had at his disposal all the resources of heaven, all the resources of earth. And yet he craved the company of those 12 men with whom he had spent the last 3.5 years. He was entirely free from the censure of the multitudes. He was entirely free from the praise of the multitudes. And yet he warmly received the companionship of that inner circle of friends. You know, I believe there was an inexpressible sadness and unspeakable joy that naturally blended themselves in his personality. Isaiah 53:3 says he was a man of sorrows and acquainted with grief. But Hebrews 1:9 says he was anointed with the oil of gladness, the oil of joy above all others. Matthew 16:13, when Jesus came into the coasts of Caesarea Philippi, he asked his disciples, saying, who do men say that I, the Son of Man, am? And how we answer that question in our hearts determines our eternal destiny. His mother was a virgin, and he was conceived by God the Holy Spirit. His birth broke every social and biological rule in existence. He was the son of a carpenter, and he was born and raised in poverty, and yet he accepted the worship that's due to God alone. He was a man who had time for children, for the elderly. He was a man who touched the rotting skin of outcast lepers. He'd weep over a city's unbelief. He was a man who called the one who betrayed him his friend. He was a man who experienced success without it degenerating into egotism or arrogance. He was a man who could face reversal without turning hard or bitter. He was a man who endured temptation but never yielded to his pressure, never compromised his conscience. He never sinned. He was a man who practiced a radical sociology by rehabilitating thieves and prostitutes. He was a man who valued women and minority groups. He was a creator. He was a healer. He was a shepherd and an innovator, a storyteller and a weathermaker. He was a botanist and an alchemist and an exorcist. He was a seeker and a seer and a motive sifter. To the artist, Jesus Christ is the one who's altogether lovely. To the architect, he's a chief cornerstone. To the sick, he's the great physician. To the preacher, he's the word of God. And to the philosopher, he's the wisdom of God. To the geologist, he's the rock of ages. To the farmer, he's the lord of the harvest. To the professor, he's the master teacher. To the prodigal, he's the forgiving father. To the lost sheep, he's the good shepherd. To the thirsty, he's the water of life. To the hungry, he's the bread of life. To the confused, he's the light of the world. To the broken, he's the healing balm and gilding.

it into the dying. He is the resurrection. He is the life. Jesus Christ was ahead of his time, and he's ahead of our time. He was always beyond and always above the rest of us. He occupies the whole sphere of human existence. He is God the Son, the creator and the sustainer of the universe and all that's in it. He upholds all things by the word of his power. He is before all things, and by him all things consist. They hold together. He is the beginning and the end of all creation. He is the Alpha and the Omega. He is the first and he is the last. He is the first cause of all things. He exists in all places at once, being immense, infinite, incomprehensible. He's all-knowing and he's all-powerful. He's the author of the old and he's the author of the new creation. He is the fullness of the Godhead bodily, and all the perfections of deity exist in this man, Jesus Christ. He's possessed of all spiritual blessings, and all the promises of the covenant of grace are found in him alone. He is the fullness of grace. He is light and life and wisdom and righteousness, sanctification and redemption. He is strength and joy and peace and comfort. He is our grace here. He is our glory hereafter. He is the regeneration and the salvation of his people. And he, by his gracious presence, dwells in his church in the hearts of all believers of whatever tribe or whatever nation they may be. He's revealed in his people. He's formed in them. He dwells in their hearts by faith. He's exceeding precious. He's altogether lovely. He is the fairest among 10,000. And he is esteemed above all things. All mankind are his creatures. All conditions are set in order and regulated by his providence. All human beings are equally purchased by his blood. He alone is the source from which all men have come, and to him alone will all men return. He is the maker, the preserver, the savior, and the judge of all mankind.

That was Glen Campbell with Jesus and Me, a song in which he shares that all his accomplishments and successes left him empty, without purpose and meaning, until he met Creator Sets Free, Jesus, in a personal way. Here is Third Day with Cry Out to Jesus, inviting us to come to him with our questions and problems. He hears us when we call out to him. As Rod White Eagle Wilson continues to share about Jesus, I hope you are encouraged to see him for who he is, Creator's Son, who loves each one of us and gave his life for us so we might have life to the full.

one cold night, in a borrowed room, Jesus Christ rose from his meal. And he laid aside his garments, and he wrapped a towel around himself. And he poured water into a basin. And Jesus Christ got on his hands and on his knees, and he washed his disciples' feet. Other people affected this man deeply. Self-righteousness infuriated him. Simple faith thrilled him. He was more emotional and spontaneous than the average person. He was more passionate, not less. He said little about the Roman occupation of his country, which was a major topic of conversation among his countrymen, but he would take a whip to drive petty profiteers out of the temple in Jerusalem. He urged obedience to the Mosaic law, and at the same time he acquired a reputation for himself as being a lawbreaker. He could be deeply moved with sympathy towards a stranger and yet turn on one of his closest friends with a fiery rebuke of, "Get thee behind me, Satan." He had uncompromising views on rich men and loose women, but they both enjoyed his company. One day miracles would flow out of him, and the next day they'd be blocked by people's lack of faith. One day he would talk in detail about his second coming. The next day he would say he didn't know either the day or the hour. He fled from arrest at one point. He marched toward it at another point. He spoke eloquently about peacemaking, and then he told his disciples to buy swords. Extravagant claims about himself kept him in the center of controversy. But when he performed a miracle, he hushed it up. He was never boring, and he was never predictable. John chapter 2, beginning of verse 23, it says, "When Jesus was in Jerusalem in the Passover and the feast day, many believed in his name when they saw the miracles which he did. But Jesus did not commit himself unto them, because he knew all men. And he needed not that any should testify of man, because he knew what was in man." See, the prophet Isaiah had prophesied that at the coming of Messiah in Isaiah 35, that he would come with a vengeance, even God with a recompense. He will come and he will save you. The eyes of the blind will be open, and the ears of the deaf will be unstopped. And then the lame man will leap as the deer. The tongue of the dumb will sing. And many of the people that were at the Passover in Jerusalem, they knew those prophecies. And when they saw Jesus performing signs and wonders, they believed on him. On the basis of those miracles, they believed on him. That they were persuaded that he was either the prophet that Moses said would come, or that he was in fact the Messiah himself. Yet he did not entrust himself to them. He did not entrust himself to those who believed on him. He didn't admit them into his intimacy. He didn't converse with them. He didn't even stay in their presence. The scripture says that he left and he withdrew himself and he went into other parts of Judea and into Galilee. He knew all men. He knew the good and he knew the bad. He knew the openly profane sinners and all their actions, not just their public ones, but those that were done in the dark, which were secretly devised against the innocent. He could distinguish between grace and the mere profession of belief. He could discern the secret lusts, the hearts of men, the lusts in which they indulged. He knew that all those people, upon seeing his miracles and professing to believe in him, had in their hearts a desire for a temporal Messiah, a Messiah that would grant them material blessings. He knew the hypocrisy of their belief. He knew the quick affections of others, like those who were willing to rejoice in the light of John the Baptist for a season. He knew that the faith that they proclaimed to trust in him with wouldn't continue. He didn't need testimonies of men to give him evidence of their characters and of their actions. He was a quick understanding. He could distinguish at once between a wicked man and a good man without any external evidence. He knew what was in man. He was a discerner of the thoughts and the intents of the heart of all men. He knew that in them there was no good naturally, that their only goodness was that which was imparted to them by the Spirit of God. He knew the wickedness in men. He knew that their hearts were deceitful and desperately wicked and full of iniquity. He knew the souls of men, where their affections were set upon earthly things or upon heavenly things, where there was any light in their understanding, where their wills were subdued to the will of God or not. In other words, he knew whether or not a work of grace had begun in their lives. His knowledge of men was and is threefold. The knowledge of Jesus Christ can
concerning men was threefold. It was immediate, it was profound, and it was universal. His knowledge was immediate. He didn't trust himself to them because he knew what was in them. The Lord possessed a knowledge of men that no one before or since has ever possessed. He needs no testimony to give him the knowledge of man. Isaiah 11:3 says of him, he will not judge after the seeing of his eyes, nor after the hearing of his ears. Jesus never asked a man a question in order to discover the truth about that man. He always questioned men in the light of the truth that he already knew about them. Secondly, his knowledge of men was profound. John 1, verses 40 to 42, it says, one of the two which heard John speak and followed him was Andrew, Simon Peter's brother. He first finds his own brother Simon, and he says to him, we have found the Messiah, which is being interpreted the Christ. And he brought him to Jesus. And when Jesus beheld him, he said, you are Simon, son of Jonah. You shall be called Cephas, which is by interpretation of stone. He knew the whole makeup of this man Peter, having never met him. He knew his personality, he knew his character, and he'd never met him. 5 verses later, it says, Jesus saw Nathanael coming to him. He said of him, behold, an Israelite, indeed, in whom there is no guile. He knew Nathanael. He knew his inner being, having never met him. With perfect ease, he brought the truth of each man's light out into the open so that others knew that man, and that man knew himself better than he'd ever known himself before. You cannot stand in the presence of the Lord Jesus Christ without being exposed to who you really are. His knowledge of men was and is profound. He didn't form his estimation of human character by external observances. He knew what was in man. And lastly, his knowledge of men was universal. A man of one race might understand men of his own race, but Jesus understood all men. When he dealt with a Jew, he knew exactly how to converse with a Jew in the language of a Jew and Jewish thinking. But in John 12, beginning of verse 20, it said, certain Greeks came seeking him. And they said, we would see Jesus. Now, this was not a statement of longing, but this was a statement of examination. They hadn't come to adore and to worship. They had come to test him and to try him. We would see this Jesus. And in verse 23, he answered and he said, the hour has come that the Son of Man should be glorified. Truly, truly, I say to you, except a grain of wheat fall to the ground and die, it abides alone. But if it dies, it brings forth much fruit. He that loves his life shall lose it. And he that hates his life in this world shall keep it unto life eternal. Jesus responds to the Greeks here using a language that revealed his knowledge of Greek mysteries that was unknown to Jewish scholars and Jewish rabbis of his day. It was only in the 20th century certain Greek scholars discovered an ancient Greek idiom concerning the cutting off of an ear of wheat to gain more. In Jesus, the Greeks found a master of their own culture. He knew all men. He knew them. He regarded all men as being spiritual in their beings, as being sinners by their experience, as being savable by the grace of God. In Matthew 2 and 10:28, he declares that all men to consider eternity when he says, seek first the kingdom of God. It's a call for men to look away from the material world to the spiritual world. And whether he was speaking to a rich man or a poor man, whether he's speaking to a prostitute or whether he's speaking to a priest, he continually dealt with the spirit of that individual, the spirit of that person, turning their eyes from their circumstances, turning them from the temporal world to the eternal. To Nicodemus, a member of the Grand Sanhedrin, a Pharisee, he says in John 3, that which is born of flesh is flesh, and that which is born of spirit is spirit. Marvel not that I said to you, you must be born again. The wind blows where it chooses. You can hear the sound of it, but you can't tell where it's come from. You can't tell where it's going. And so is everyone that's born of the Spirit. And then there's an immoral woman, a Samaritan woman at Jacob's well, and he says to her in John 4, if you knew the gift of God, and if you knew who it was that said to you, give me a drink, you would have asked of him, and he
he would have given you living waters. He turned men from the temporal to the eternal because he saw them as being spiritual in their beings, but he also saw all men as sinners. He came to earth to deal with sin, with his tears, and with his flesh, and with his blood. He openly recognized the good that men did. At the same time, he declared his recognition, the fact that they were evil. He openly spoke that out. In Luke 11, he said, "You, being evil, know how to give good gifts to your children." So he recognizes man's tenderness. He recognizes his compassion. He recognizes his capacity for fatherhood, the potential for good in man. And at the same time, he said, "You're evil. You're evil." He knew that man in his experience was continually sinning, and he always dealt with men as sinners. To the cripple at the pool of Bethesda in John 5:14, he said, "Behold, you are made whole. Now go, but don't sin anymore." First, he heals him, and then he reproves his life. In John 8:11, the prostitute thrown at his feet, he says, "I don't condemn you. Go, but don't sin anymore." And while he knew the condition of all men and all women everywhere, he also treated them as capable of being saved by the grace of God. And how did he do that? How did he treat them as being savable by God's grace? He treated every man and every woman as a human being worth dying for. Every human face is the outward manifestation of a spiritual being. Every human being struggles with sin in one form or another. And every human being can be saved. And Jesus knows what's in man's heart. No two men appeared alike before him. He did not deal with any two people in the same manner. Oftentimes we have, in our witness of Jesus Christ, we've said to people, "You have to be born again." How many times have we said that? John Wesley preached over 300 sermons on "you must be born again." In all of human history, it's only recorded that Jesus ever spoke those words to one living soul, just to one man. He didn't have a forced spiritual laws mentality that degrades the dignity of the individual and belittles the man that says a man's deepest needs can be met by way of some formula. But he was always leading men to a recognition of the fact that they were spiritual beings, that eternity was in their hearts. He was always leading them to a recognition of the fact that they were sinners and the abandonment of that sin. And he was always leading them to the grace that would free them from their sin. But he dealt with 1,000 different people in 1,000 different ways. Everyone that came to him was dealt with in the fashion that was demanded by that individual's immediate need. He treated everybody as an individual, one that could not be classified. John the Baptist, he deals with this greatest of prophets in such a fashion that this man becomes content to say, he must increase, but I must decrease. Andrew, Simon Peter's brother, he says to him, "Rabbi, where do you live?" And Jesus' heart is thrilled. He says to him, "Come and see. Come, Andrew, do you want to know me? Do you want to know me? You want to know where I live? Come. Come. You're welcome to come." And Peter, this man of incredible possibilities, he tells him his possibilities. And then he brings him to that place to fulfill them. "Peter, when you're converted, strengthen your brothers. Feed my sheep, Peter." Philip, Jesus sees him and he calls him. Philip was a reserved man. He wouldn't have come on his own. So he calls him. He beckons him into his presence. And Nathanael, this guileless worshiper, this one that's brought by another to Christ, Jesus brings him to such sweet intimacy of fellowship that he becomes Bartholomew the Apostle. And Mary, his own mother, he corrects her human affection, and then he commits her to his beloved friend John. Nicodemus, the intellectual seeker, this man who thinks that everything is to come to him by intellectual understanding, intellectual knowledge. Jesus says to him, "What you want is not learning. What you want is life. You, Nicodemus, must be born again." The woman at the well of Samaria, she's ready for a theological argument, but she's not ready for repentance. So Jesus reveals his knowledge of her, and then he sends her to be his witness to the city of Samaria. There's a nobleman, a sorrowing father, whose son is ill. He heals his son.
and his whole family becomes believers. At Bethesda, the crippled man, unable to lift himself, he heals him, warns him not to sin anymore. This woman thrown at his feet, a woman taken in adultery, he delivers her, and then he lays upon her delivered spirit the great charge not to sin. As a man born blind, he gives him his sight, and he becomes a follower, a worshiper of Jesus. Mary of Bethany, he patiently teaches her. Martha of Bethany, he fills her soul with grace. Lazarus of Bethany, he's dead. To him he gives life. Judas Iscariot, the betrayer, him after much long suffering, he will expose and exclude from his fellowship. Thomas, the skeptic, he patiently and gently instructs his men. Annas and Caiaphas, the high priest, he will rebuke them and then become silent in their presence. Pontius Pilate, he strives to save him and then lets him go his own way. Joseph of Arimathea, the secret disciple, through his death, Jesus will bring Joseph's discipleship out into the open. Mary of Magdalene, a demon-possessed woman, he will cast out of her 7 devils, and then he will make her the great messenger of the resurrection. And John the mystic, the dreamer, who had visions of heaven, visions of God, to him he will give the revelation. See, Jesus Christ knows you. He knows you better than you know yourself. He looked into the face of Peter and he said to him, I tell you, Peter, the rooster will not crow twice this day until you have 3 times denied that you even know me. But don't let your heart be troubled. The very next line. But don't let your heart be troubled. See, Jesus Christ knows us. He knows you. He knows that each one of us will one day, like Peter, fail him. Each one of us will one day, like Peter, deny him. And yet, knowing us, he loves us. Jesus Christ loves us. He loves you. Jesus Christ loves you. That's the message, isn't it? It's Jesus Christ that loves us. Jesus Christ loves you.

Oda. Ništa maka vak nijet. Ništa maka. Thank you. Thank you, my God. I give you the praise. I give you the

That was Hawaiian native Kawika Kahiapo with I Left It All With Jesus. I trust you heard Rod's heart in his talk about Jesus. You can tell he doesn't speak of him as someone who just learned facts about him, but as one who has a living, interactive relationship with him. It is my prayer that you too might know him in that way. By the way, Rod's talk is also accessible as a video on YouTube. I will post a link to Calling All Warriors' Facebook page if you would like to watch him in person. Feel free to pass on the information to others who you think might want to know more about Creator Sets Free, Jesus. Here is Broken Walls with Kano Ronkwa. It means Jesus is good medicine in the Mohawk language. On the cross, Creator Sets Free willingly like a warrior laid down his life for the good of all humankind. It is evidence of how much Creator loves all his creation. Jesus is that good medicine that makes us well, that heals us from our mortal sin wound, and restores us to right relationship with him.

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12: Welcome to American Indian and Alaska Native Living. I'm Dr. David DeRose. Today we've got an amazing show lined up for you. And sharing my enthusiasm is my co-host, Dr. Joni Bakavoy. Joni, what have we got in store for us and why is it so interesting to you?
13: Well, we get to talk to someone who has an amazing recovery story and then also can share his work on the Navajo Nation and what he's doing. I'm so excited to hear his story.
12: So who have we got with us, Joni?
13: So I have Don. And Don, can you just tell us a little bit about yourself?
14: Yes. Thank you, Joni. And thank you, David, for having me. This is a real privilege to me. My name is Don Krimmer, and I am a substance abuse counselor of sorts here on the Navajo Reservation. I've been here for about 12 years, and I love what I'm doing, and I'm seeing fantastic results using the 12-step program with God right in the center of it.
12: Don, one of the things that some people will relate to immediately is your location, where you're based. Even if folks have never been to the Navajo Nation, if someone reads a travel log or something, or what are notable landmarks in the Navajo Nation, one of the places they hear about is a beautiful location where actually you are living in close proximity to. Tell us about where exactly on that vast reservation you are living.
14: Well, Doc, you know how every place the Lord has created, the great creator God has created, is beautiful in its own way. And you've got the mountains and you've got the valleys, but here on the Navajo Nation, we have sandstone formations. And most people will recognize the Navajo Nation by Monument Valley is our closest landmark. And Monument Valley is a Navajo state park or Navajo park that has all these beautiful sandstone monuments, tall structures Creator God made. And it's just gorgeous. And I live right on the edge of a canyon here on the Navajo Nation called Canyon de Chelly. And I wake up in the morning and I'm right on the edge of it. And it is beautiful. Nishone, we say in Navajo. Nishone.
13: I am so excited to talk to you today because in my background, I actually, with my church, we have a Celebrate Recovery ministry really focused on hurts, habits, hangups, and helping folks in recovery using the 12-step method, but from a biblical perspective. But I'm so excited to hear your story. And that's really what we want to focus on today. And I think we're probably going to do two shows with you because there's so much information that I know that you have that you can share with us. So I'm Cherokee. I'm a member of the Cherokee Nation.
14: Oh.
13: And I know I know that, you know, there's all kinds of issues with substance abuse, but also with just, you know, obesity, with just all kinds of things that we probably can do better with our habits. So I'm really looking forward to your story and the way you're sharing your life story to help make others whole.
14: Yes, thank you. I guess I'll just launch out into the deep water here with my story. I'm 77 years old now. And so I have kind of a long story, but it pretty much starts when I was very young. I was molested by a babysitter when I was young. And I think that was one of the worst things that ever happened to me. And as I got older, I think I had a resentment in my life about what that happened. And it made me very rebellious. I was rebellious towards my family. I was rebellious towards the church. I was brought up a Catholic. I was rebellious. But the one thing I do remember was coming out of a church service when I was about 12 years old. And I remember the great Creator God speaking to me and saying something like this, Don, I love you and I have a plan for your life. I didn't say what it was or anything like that, but I remember standing outside feeling the presence of Creator God and knowing that he loved me and had a plan. But about that same time, I also noticed how different girls were, you know, how they walked, how they talked, how, you know, all that stuff. And I decided, I don't know if I decided, but I went looking for female companionship, and it changed the direction of my life, not in a good way. And all my buddies were doing it, and it got me in a lot of trouble. Like I say, I was rebellious, and I ran away when I was 16 years old, got thrown in jail when I was 16 years old because of that, started drinking and drugging when I was 16. That got me into a lot of trouble with the law, and basically, I got kicked out of high school when I was 17 and ended up having to join the Army. That was back in the early 70s, late 60s.
13: So your story is really resonating with me. And I just, as I listen to it, I know that it probably resonates with a lot of folks who are on this call because they've gone through real challenging times. And I, you know, I appreciate you being vulnerable and willing to share this. Thank you.
14: Yes. Yeah, it was traumatic. I became two different people, I believe, at that time. I became the one person that people saw and interacted with, and then I became a person, a secretive person. And to make a long story short, they gave me four choices: come back to school and not miss a day, go to a trade school, go to jail, or join the Army. And I decided to choose the Army. And that was like going from the frying pan into the fire because I got into a lot of trouble in the Army. I didn't like authority. And, you know, the Army is all authority. So I ended up going to Vietnam and spending a year in Vietnam, dodging bullets and mortars and rockets, and managed to come out of it alive in 1969. But I came out of it with a tremendous drug problem. In the Army, I learned how to smoke marijuana, and I learned how to inject morphine. My most dangerous job was guarding helicopters. I was in a helicopter company. And at night, you'd have to walk the flight line and guard these helicopters. And, you know, you would think that at any minute you're going to get jumped by what they call sappers and get killed, or they blow up a million-dollar helicopter while you were around. And so it was very traumatic experience. But I lived through it and came out with what they call PTSD from some of the things that happened to me over there, some of the things I'd done. And it was a traumatic time.
13: Well, I know that we probably have some veterans listening and who can relate. And even those who may not be veterans, but have gone through real traumatic times and understand the impact of PTSD and then just kind of how that plays on you. And then what happens as a result, what you use and what you do to cope. So, yeah, just, you know, I'm really feeling your story because, I mean, I know a lot of our listeners can definitely relate.
14: Yes. Well, I got out of Vietnam. I had a drug problem. And when I got it was 1969. And I don't know if you guys are younger than me, I think. And so, but you probably remember what was going on in 1969. It was like Woodstock was in 1969 and the anti-war was in 69, 70, 73. And I got involved in all of that. I went to all the anti-war protests. I joined a group called Vietnam Veterans Against the War. We went to Washington, D.C. and Miami and Chicago, protested the war. And I really believe that Vietnam War was a nasty war. No war is good, but this one was particularly nasty and unpopular. And we put a stop to it. And then I went to all the rock festivals and came through that whole thing, but I had a really bad drug problem, and I was injecting cocaine and heroin and multiple times a day. I became a drug dealer and sold tons of marijuana and pounds of cocaine and thousands of this and thousands of that in Milwaukee, Wisconsin. And I'm trying to condense my story. To where the police started looking into my drug dealing business. I was living with a girl I didn't love. I had needle marks up and down my arms from shooting cocaine, and I was miserable. And I found a tract in the gutter in Milwaukee, Wisconsin. And a tract is a piece of paper, and there was a light shining on it. I was walking down the street and I saw this piece of paper. There was a light shining on it. I went and picked it up. And the paper said, if you ever want a new start in your life, write all the things down on this on a piece of paper that you're sorry for. Get down on your knees, ask for forgiveness, and ask Jesus to come into your life. And so I crumpled up the paper and threw it away and kept on walking. And I was in a band called Golgotha. I was in a band called Golgotha because here's another story. These are all true stories, by the way. I came out of a drug deal and there were two guys waiting for me. They were all dressed in black and they looked like the devil incarnate. And I come out of the drug deal and they said, God told us to wait for you here. We want to talk with you. And I said, oh, really? God told you, huh? You're waiting for me, you know. And so I said, what do you want to talk about? And they said, well, God wants you to be part of our group. And I said, well, what kind of group are you in? And they were an occult group, devil worshipers. Yeah. And they said, they proceeded to tell me that God, their view of God, was a duality God. Everything was in duality. You had to have an active to have a passive. You had to have a positive to have a negative. You had to have a male to have a female. You had to have a good to have an evil. You have to have dark to have light. Everything was duality. And you know what? I said to myself, wow, that makes sense. Mm. You know, because I saw it and that makes sense. So to make another long story short, I joined this cult.
12: Now, you got my mind going, Don. And when I'm listening to this, are they trying to make a case that Satan is just an aspect of God, that this is this duality?
14: Exactly, Doc. Yeah, exactly. You hit the nail on the head. You had to have a Satan in order to have a good God. You had to have a bad guy in order to have a good guy. And now this is the age of Aquarius. This is the age of Aquarius. You know, the moon is in the seventh house and Jupiter aligns with Mars and peace will guide the planet. Well, these guys were saying that's over with now and the dark side is going to rise. And I believed it. I took it a hook, line, and sinker and started studying magic.
12: So I know we're going to hear that this is not where your story ends, but it is amazing to see how, you know, from my vantage point, I mean, there's a time in my life where I didn't think there was a real devil. I actually do think there is such an individual. But for those who just think there's evil or something in the universe, I would just say, I'm listening to your story, and I'm saying, well, boy, just like this arch deceiver, he's going to try to get you to think that he's really, you know, on God's side. And they've got you in this band. I'm very interested in the name of the band, Golgotha. Those individuals who are tuning in know that Golgotha is a name for the place where Jesus was crucified, also known as Calvary. We're going to get there in the next segment.

0: from drugs, starting as a drug dealer or drug user, now helping people get off. It's an amazing story. Stay by. We've got a lot more coming up in today's episode.
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0: Welcome back to American Indian and Alaska Native Living. I'm Dr. David DeRose with my co-host, Dr. Joni Bakavoy. Joni, we have really been on an amazing journey already in this show. For those who have not been with us from the top of the hour, Don Krimmer is our guest. He's a substance abuse counselor on the Navajo Nation. Joni, what has resonated most with you about his story as we get back into it?
9: Well, what's resonated the most is just that he has had a crazy past. And, you know, it kind of stood out about that track when it had a light on it and told him how to, what he should do to change his life. So I have a feeling that that had a little bit of an impact on him. I'm interested in that. And then also interested in what was happening when those people came up to his band and they wanted to talk to him and invite him to kind of join the occult.
0: Yeah, so let's go back to that, Don, where you shared about two individuals dressed in black. I mean, to me, as we were telling the story, I thought these guys were going to attack you. You just, you know, completed a drug deal. and they tell you instead to tell us again how that played out. What did they say?

0: they wanted from you?
1: Well, they wanted me to study with them magic out of the big book of magic. Doc, you were really right. There is a personal devil. There is a being called a devil, and he is evil incarnate. I'm here to tell you. But what they wanted was to start something in Milwaukee, a church of the devil in Milwaukee, which eventually we did, and I became the vice president of the Church of the Devil in Milwaukee, a legal church. And we played
2: Oh
1: music, and we were investigated by the Church of Satan in California. We didn't become a part of that because I was a drug dealer and they didn't want anything to do with drugs. But I studied the occult and became the vice president. We astral projected. We had rituals that brought beings in from the other world. I was building a castle on the astral plane.
0: Now, you're mentioning all these terms. I mean, some people may be familiar with them, but I think most people can understand the concept of bringing in beings from the other world. From your perspective today, were you actually bringing back people from the dead?
1: Not bringing back people, but entities, demons. Yeah, not. I don't think you can b bring people back from the dead. I think once you're dead, you're dead. You're asleep. But we were bringing in entities. The group, these guys that I was involved with, they were a much higher level than I was in the occult, and they had this idea that if they could get 12 devotees, they called them, 12 individuals to form this group, they would have enough power to bring in the end of the world, is what they were thinking about. Yeah.
0: Wow.
1: Yeah. They were re way out there. And thank God he delivered me from that. Thank God. Yeah.
0: That's what we want to hear. We want to hear where this goes because we know that's not the end of the story.
1: Yeah. So here's what happened. I threw that paper in the deal. Yeah, Jesus. I was wearing an upside down crucifix at that time. I hated Jesus. I hated the Bible. I thought it was a dead book. I thought Jesus was not even a real person. And as a matter of fact, when these leaders of the occult heard the name of Jesus, they would hiss like a snake. Somebody would say Jesus, and they go like they would hiss. They were way out there, Doc. Way, I never got that far out, but they were way out there. Anyway, so the police were zooming in on my drug dealing business. They were sending informants in. I was living with somebody I didn't love. I was doing drugs like they were free for me. And I got to narrow this down, but I got on my knees. I got on my knees one day when everything looked the bleakest, and I said, I wrote all the stuff down on a piece of paper that I felt like I was sorry for. I hurt this person. I stole that. You know, drug al alcoholics and addicts, we do dirty stuff. I was sorry for a lot of that stuff. Anyway, I got on my knees, asked Jesus into my life, and there in the third floor apartment in Milwaukee, Wisconsin, I had a born again experience. And it didn't change me 100%, but it changed the direction of my life. I had two houses at that time. I had an occult house, a temple, and a dealing house. And I guess we'll get to that.
2: Yeah. I don't know. That just, what you're talking about is powerful. And it's interesting. What brought you to that decision? Because that's what I wondered the most. So I haven't told you this, but I actually grew up in Africa and I saw the devil in the raw. And I knew from a young child that there was a devil and there was a God. So hearing you talk about this, I get a little bit of chills because the devil is powerful. But what this shows me is God is more powerful. So, what brought you to that decision? To me, that's so powerful.
1: Yes, and thank God there is something more powerful than evil, because lots of times we see the it's I don't know if it's easier to see the evil that's going on around us, but there is a lot of evil going on around us. Thank God there is something more powerful than the evil that's going on around us. And here's what happened to me. I had two homes. I had an occult temple and a dealing place. And when my girlfriend came home, I told her what had happened, that God came into my life and changed my life, Creator God. And she said, oh yeah, sure. And I said, no, I can't live here no more. I can't deal drugs no more. I can't do this anymore. God is helping me to change my life. So I left and I went to the occult house. It had purple carpets and black walls and stations where different idols were, where people could come and pray. And I was living with another magician. We called ourselves magicians because we were studying magic. And he saw what had happened to me. And he said, oh, yeah, sure, you'll be back. I said, no, I can't live here no more. I'm leaving in the morning. So I went to bed, my room, and he went to his room. And I fell asleep. In about 3 or 4 hours, I woke to the smell of sulfur in the room. And there, standing at the head of my bed, was a being. He had the body of a man, but the head of a wolf. And he was pure evil. And his mouth was open. He was drooling. And he was communicating to me, you're mine. You did the ritual. You gave your life to me. You signed the paper. You gave your life to the earth and the water and the air. And I forget what the other one was. And you're mine. I'm not letting you go. I was stone cold petrified. And all I could think about was the word came into my mind, the Bible, the Bible, the Bible. Somebody had given me a Bible.
2: Wow.
1: And I said, I'm not yours anymore. I gave my life to the Lord Jesus. If you got a problem with that, you got to go talk to him. True story. And it left my room in a flash. And he went into my buddy's room. And I got up. I got dressed. I'm all freaked out. I'm getting out of here. I come into the kitchen. My buddy comes out of his room. He's white as a ghost. I said, Steve, man, what happened to you? He says, there's a being in my room, and I took my magic chalice, my magic dagger, my magic wand, and I cast spells, but he won't leave. And I said, well, he was just in my room, and I told him about Jesus, and he left me. Let's get out of here. So we both left that night. I went home to my parents. Thank God for parents. They'll take you back whenever, they just love you so much. They just took me back, I started a whole new life. God, Jesus and me started a whole lot. Yeah. And there is a devil. I call it hand-to-hand combat with the devil. Sometimes you're in hand-to-hand combat. You're so close. And especially if you're doing drugs and alcohol and you're trying to get out, that's hand-to-hand combat with the devil. And thank God we've got a captain, that will help us. Yeah.
2: Well, and I love what you said about how you had to leave. You had to leave all that and go somewhere else because, that evil was there. And I know other people probably face the same thing. And sometimes, that is what has to happen. You make that decision and then you need to leave and then start a new life. I mean, this is exciting.
0: It really is an amazing story. Now, you definitely raised the question, though, in our minds, Don, and what happened to Steve? Did he follow you and follow your example of following Jesus, or did he go back to the occult?
1: Here's the rest of the story for Steve, Doc. I'm glad you brought it up because I might not have enough time. But Steve kept on. And I kept on with my born-again life, and I went to a couple treatment centers, to learn about the 12-step program. But I never forgot Steve. We kind of drifted apart. He was in the occult. He got worse and worse. And one time I came out of a treatment center and Creator God spoke to me and said, go help Steve. So I went to look him up and his mother told me he was living with some motorcycle guys and he wasn't doing too good. So she told me about where he lived. I prayed about it. God showed me where he lived. I walked up, knocked on the door. And I don't know, you guys have probably never been in a motorcycle den. But a den is where the motorcycle guys drive their motorcycles up into the house and they park them in the front room because there are other motorcycle guys that steal their motorcycles. Well, anyway, I knocked on the door. I said, is my buddy Steve here? They said, yeah, he's over there. I went and here's my buddy Steve. He's passed out on a nasty mattress in a little closet, and on the wall was in red lipstick, Red Drum. You know what Red Drum is?
2: No.
0: It's no
1: murder
0: idea.
1: Spelled backwards.
0: We are really right on the edge of our seats. I'm sure many of you, our listeners, are as well, unless you're walking or unless you're doing some work around the house. But Red Drum, I never heard this. We're interested to learn about the significance of this backwards phrase written in lipstick. We're hearing the story of Don Krimmer. He's a substance abuse counselor now on the Navajo Nation, making a difference in the lives of First Nation peoples We have got to hear more of this story, Don. We have to step away, though, just briefly. Dr. Joni Bakavoy and I, your hosts on American Indian and Alaska Native Living. 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
0: Welcome back to American Indian and Alaska Native Living. You're in the second half of an amazing show where we're hearing the life story of Don Krimmer. Joni, you and I have really been engaged with this show. I know our listeners have as well. But some of them are wondering about where Don is at today, how they can reach him. Joni, have you connected those dots yet?
2: I don't have that information, so I'll just ask Don. Can you give us like how people can contact you?
1: Yeah, thank you, Joni. That's important because I'm on the Navajo Nation. 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
1: 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I even have my phone number on there. If somebody wants help, I want them to know that they can have help right now. Last night, I get into a treatment center, a Navajo guy who was really a bad alcoholic, bless his heart. But you go on the line. Also, I'd like to let people know if they go to prettylittlebutterfly.com. It has all the stories on it, my recovery stories on it. It has all my music on it. I've got a DVD and a video called Time Has Come. It's a beautiful musical Bible study. It has all the stories about how we started, Jesus and me, how Recovery Time Radio started, my own recovery story. That's called prettylittlebutterfly.com, all small.
2: So that is really an interesting kind of title, Pretty Little Butterfly. I'm sure there's a story there too.
1: Oh, yeah. But the story is, can I tell it real quick?
2: Yes, yes.
1: The great, great creator God says, gave us an object lesson, and it is a caterpillar that crawls into a cocoon, and after a period of time, he flies out a beautiful butterfly. That's what happens to drug addicts and alcoholics when they get into the 12-step program. They crawl into a cocoon. It takes a while, 12 steps, but if they surrender to the 12-step program and they work the program, after a period of time, they will become a whole new person, a whole new creation, a beautiful butterfly, pretty little butterfly.
2: I love that.
1: There's a girl, I wrote a song called the Butterfly Song. It's on Pretty Little Butterfly as well.
0: 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So that's one of the ways. Actually, I think that's what actually brought us together, right, Don? Wasn't that
1: yes.
0: the connection?
1: Yes, sir.
0: So we're making arrangements for Don to be able to carry our show on his 24/7 network, recoverytimeradio.com, but then also prettylittlebutterfly.com, and they can get access to all these amazing testimonies, your own testimony, music. I just have one other question before we get back to your story, and as folks are hearing about your amazing work, and they're saying, is there a way to help you? What if there's someone tuning in today says, hey, I'd like to help your ministry. Are you a nonprofit, a 501c3 corporation, or how does that work?
1: Well, I've had people try to get me to do that. I just don't trust the government. And the 501c3, you're linking to the government. And so I have resisted that. And the Lord, the great creator God, has provided me with people that want to help. They've sent me money, they've given me gifts, and they don't care about it's not they're not getting a tax deduction or whatever. One lady gave me a bunch of money, and she said, just go help my Native American brothers and sisters. That's all she said. And it was a chunk of money. And for this recovering drug addict and alcoholic to have a bunch of money, that's a miracle. Because in times past, money was a trigger for me. If I had money, I thought it was extra. Would you go use it for drugs? That's the farthest thing from my mind right now.
0: Wonderful.
1: So if somebody wants to help, be assured, rest assured, the money is going to go to helping Native Americans get off of drugs and alcohol so they can get their minds cleared so they can be valuable members of society.
0: Wonderful, wonderful. We got to go back to your story, though. So you've been telling your story. You're in this occult house. The Creator God gets your attention. You turn away from your sinful life. Jesus comes into your heart, and you leave also this occult house with your friend Steve. Years later, you told us that the Creator impressed you to go back and find Steve. We were at the point in the story where he's living with a motorcycle gang. He's in a little closet, laying on some semblance of a bed, and on the wall is written, tell us again, what was written on the wall in lipstick?
1: On the wall in lipstick was the word Red Drum, and Red Drum is murder spelled backwards. I have no idea who put it there. The bikers would make fun of my buddy. They'd put shaving cream in his hand while he was passed out. They'd tickle his beard, and then when he would go to scratch his face, he'd put shaving cream all over it. And my heart broke, because here's my, my buddy. I loved him. And I believe this is the start of my realizing that God had a plan for my life, like he told me many, many, many, many years ago. And it was to help another alcoholic and drug addict. Make a long story short, the next day I brought him some wholesome food. The next day I started telling him about recovery. The next day he wanted to go to church with me. We took him to church. He threw up in the church. The dear church people just took it in stride. And then he got sober. I got him into a treatment program. He fell in love with God, Jesus, and he never had another drink since then.
0: Amazing.
2: Wonderful.
1: Yeah, and years later, he came up to me on a street corner out of nowhere, and he kissed me on my cheek. Now, I don't like getting kissed on the cheek by guys, but he kissed me on the cheek, and there was an electric shock that started at my feet and rose all the way up to my head, and it was the most beautiful feeling that I ever felt. I've done all kinds of drugs, nothing compared to this, and he said, "Thank you for coming to get me."
0: Wow.
1: Got out of the occult, got a higher power, Jesus, into his life, got a married a beautiful girl, Christian girl, had a beautiful life, died in the Lord.
0: Wow.
1: And that God spoke to me. He said, "This is what I want you to do." And that's what I've been doing since. So I was born again. You know, I had a born again experience, but you know, Satan is a liar and a deceiver and a murderer from the beginning. But what he did say was, "I'm not going to let you go that easy." And I think that's what happened, because I, even though I stopped all drugs and all kinds of stuff, the occult got away. I had a huge difficulty getting away from cocaine and wild women. And that followed me for years, even while I was a Christian, even while I was going to church, even when I was struggling. And it took years and years and years. And finally, I stumbled into the 12-step program by going to the Veterans Administration in Milwaukee, Wisconsin. And I was surrounded by other veterans who had PTSD like me from the war. And we had to learn how to deal with the war issues.
2: You know, I so appreciate this part of your story, because I think that gives me hope, gives others hope, because sometimes, you know, you hear these wonderful testimonies and people are changed and everything is great. But I think most of our stories are similar to yours, where it takes time. It's that daily walk with our Creator God that makes a difference. So thank you for sharing that part.
1: Yeah, exactly, Joni.
0: So we've really got to get fast forward, because you brought us through like 20 years or something of following Jesus, but struggling still. And like Joni said, this ongoing, you know, life of faith, but still challenged by temptation. All of us face that. Somehow in this whole narrative, you end up becoming a substance abuse counselor and then ultimately end up on the Navajo Nation. How does this all come together?
1: Yes, you know, I was going to treatment centers. I went to 5 different treatment centers through years, and I learned more and more about the 12-step program. And the wonderful 12-step program, it gives drug addicts and alcoholics like me a method to deal with the wreckage of our past. And part of the wreckage of my past was Vietnam. I had, it messed me up. And so the 4th step and the 5th step in the 12-step program tells us to make a searching and fearless moral inventory of ourselves. We look at ourselves for the first time in our whole lives, and we write all the things down on a piece of paper that that made us the people we are now, positive and negative. And we get a sponsor that helps us. Anyway, I did that, and I made peace with the Vietnam thing. And then the great Creator God allowed me to go to school, paid for me to go to school through the state of Wisconsin.
2: Wow.
1: And on the Navajo Nation, they have plans like that as well. Once you get sober, they'll send you back to school. Well, anyway, I went back to school for medical assisting, and it took 2 years. It's a 18-month course, but it took 2 years for me to get an associate degree in medical assisting. And I went and I worked in hospitals for a while, but I didn't like touching people for some reason. You know, when you're in the medical profession, you have to give people blood pressures and take blood and interact with them physically. And I just didn't like to do that. But then I had an opportunity to work in a treatment center, and I found where I fit. So I got out of the medical field, got into the treatment center field, and became a technician, where I gave classes on the 12 steps and helped people, sponsored people. And I did that for 3 or 4 years. I went from one to another, kept on progressing. And the next one, I went to Waukesha Memorial Hospital in Wisconsin, and they made me an assistant counselor. And then I got the call to go to the Navajo Nation. I never got to be a licensed chemical dependency counselor, but I became a counselor all the same.
0: This is an amazing story. We are so excited about your life trajectory, Don, and how you're making a difference in the lives of First Nation peoples right there on the Navajo Nation. We have to step away just briefly. When we come back, we'll give that contact information again for Don, where you can learn more about him, learn more about the people whose lives he's been touching, people he's had the privilege of meeting there on the Navajo Nation, some amazing stories that will give you courage. We'll talk about that when we come back. Then we want to make sure that you all know how that you can connect with Don and others like him. We'll be giving you those resources also. I'm Dr. David DeRose. I am your host, my co-host, Dr. Joni Bakavoy. One final segment of today's show. It's coming up right after these messages. Please stay tuned. A lot more practical information to come.
3: 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We'll be right back after this.
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0: Welcome back to American Indian and Alaska Native Living. We're in our final segment of today's show. I'm Dr. David DeRose, my co-host, Dr. Joni Bakavoy. And Joni, I promised as we stepped away just briefly that when we came back, we'd let folks know how they can connect with Don, learn more about his aspects of ministry. Tell us what kind of contact information that we've got.
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1: 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The other is an internet address. It's called prettylittlebutterfly.com. And it has my recovery story and their pictures. It has the music of Time Is Come. I believe we're living in the last days of this Earth's history. But I also like to give you my business phone number. It is 830-383-4224. You could call me there, especially if you want to help or you know an alcoholic that needs help.
0: Now, that went by pretty quickly. So let me tell you what I wrote down. You make sure I've got it correct. I've got an area code of 830.
1: Yes.
0: Is that a Navajo Nation area code?
1: No, that's a Texas phone number. It's a cell phone.
0: Okay, so 830 is the area code. Then 383?
1: Correct.
0: 4224?
1: Correct. That's my phone number that I want people to call me so I can be of further assistance of Native Americans.
0: Okay.
1: And by the way, the plans for Recovery Time Radio is to reach all the Native American tribes. There's 573 Native American tribes. I'd like to reach them all eventually with Recovery Time Radio.
0: So you're speaking of the federally recognized tribes, I'm assuming. There's
1: a whole bunch
0: more than that, right, Johnny?
1: Yeah, I guess so.
2: Yeah, I think there's 575 now.
1: Yeah.
2: There's a lot.
0: Okay. I want to make sure we've got this contact information out. So I've got written down recoverytimeradio.com, 24/7 programming, especially focused on the recovery work that you do, but you're expanding that, other health things. You're going to be bringing American Indian and Alaska Native Living Radio.
1: Definitely.
0: Okay, we got that down. Then we've got prettylittlebutterfly.com, your story. Other people's stories, recovery stories, encouraging messaging. That's what I've heard. I've never been there, so I'm just listening to it. Have I got it right?
1: Yes, that's right.
0: Okay. And then the phone number. Joni, did you get the phone number down?
2: I did. The phone number is 830-383-4224. 830-383-4224. And that's the business number that people can contact you at.
1: Yes. Thank you, Joni.
0: Joni, I know we stepped away from the story. You and I both had some questions at the break we were talking about. Why don't you bring us back to Don's story?
2: I have to tell you, I had tears in my eyes the way you connected back with your buddy and then kind of what changed in his life. But as we were kind of finishing that up, you mentioned something about a call to the Navajo Nation. And I would love to hear more about that and how that occurred, because I know you're not Navajo, but you have this great connection and you have been making such a difference. So could you tell us a little bit about that?
1: Yes. Thank you, Joni. It was a fantastic experience. I believe one of the main purposes in life is to know which way God is going, Creator God, and go with him. Because if you go with him, everything is going to work out. So I was living in Texas. I was clean and sober for a while. And somebody called the church member where I was going to church and asked them if they would come to the Navajo Nation and build a greenhouse. Well, the lady couldn't do it. She was kind of elderly, but she asked me if I would be interested in doing it. And I said, go to the Navajo Nation. I didn't know anything about Native Americans. I didn't know anything about the Navajos. I didn't know anything. But I got 12 people in the church to take a van midwinter, right after day after Christmas we left. We drove all the way through a snowstorm to the Navajo Nation. They built a greenhouse, and the pastor of the Navajo Nation heard that I was helping people get off of drugs and alcohol. He asked me if I would talk to some of his church people that were drinking and drugging. And I said, well, sure. So for the 5 days we were there, I had classes and told people about the 12-step program, told people about how Creator God loves them, doesn't want them to drink and drug. There was a way out, and they loved what I had to say. And on the way back to Texas, the pastor called and said, Don, we have a big problem here in the Navajo Nation. We don't know how to help drug addicts and alcoholics. We give them money. We give them a place to stay, but they just keep drinking and drugging. Would you come back and help? And, you know, I'm driving the van, you know, and I'm thinking, oh, man. You know, It was cold. I'm from Texas. I got it made in Texas is the land of milk and money. You know, everything is good. Everything. And I said, well, Pastor, I'll pray about it and counsel. The book from heaven says in a multitude of counselors, there's safety. So I talked to my sponsor. I talked to my church people. And God said, Don, go back. Or they, through my counselors, but don't go back forever. Go back for a couple months, see what's going on. I went back for 2 months, make a long story short. And in 2 months, 15 people died that I knew about. It was midwinter. They drank and they stumbled out into the wilderness and they froze to death. They committed suicide. They overdosed. They got drunk and did stupid stuff and killed them, ran out in front of cars. Died in fires, passed out, and it was overwhelming. I couldn't believe it. I'd been around, you know, some, but this was overwhelming. And God said, Don, you know how to stay sober. You got to go back and help. So I packed everything up and went back for 6 months. And that's a whole nother story about what God did. God is just waiting for people to show up, suit up, and say, well, God, what do you want me to do? I got money, I'll give the money. I got time, I'll give my time. I got my life, I'll give my life. What do you want me to do, God? And, you know, I'm nobody, listener friends. I'm a nobody. I'm a grateful, recovering drug addict and alcoholic. But God has delivered me, and he gave me purpose in life. And my purpose in life, I believe, is to help another struggling alcoholic and addict just like me. They will listen to me when they won't listen to a doctor or a priest or a pastor or their family. They'll listen to another recovering drug addict and alcoholic. There's power in our testimonies. That's why I made all those interviews. I got 30 or more interviews on the radio 24/7.
2: Oh, man, I love this, you know, because I want to be sharing this, too, with my relatives and with others that I get to work with in the Native community, because to me, this is so powerful, because sharing stories, stories of recovery where you see the intervention and you see how Creator God can use us, it's powerful. Thank you so much for sharing that.
1: Yes, thank you. I was just thinking about the interviews. They're on from 12 midnight to 6 a.m. and from 12 p.m. to 6 p.m., 24/7. And they're one miracle story, Native American stories. I did interview some of my other friends, but most of them are Native American. They are powerful how the Native American person was down in the dumps, homeless, helpless. Everybody ran them off because they would steal. But then they told their story about recovery.
0: Okay, so I want to make sure I've got this right. I've got down recoverytimeradio.com.
1: Yes.
0: If I can't sleep, I mean, you're giving us mountain time, I'm assuming.
1: Definitely, definitely. If you can't sleep out there, radio listener, listen to a recovery story. 12 midnight to 6 a.m.
0: This is mountain time because you're in mountain time. So it's
1: yes,
0: I'm on
1: yes.
0: the East Coast. So from 2 a.m. to 8 a.m., I can listen to the recovery stories. From 12 midnight to 6 a.m.
1: I'm not sure how that goes. I think it might be midnight even your time. I'm
0: oh,
1: not
0: really?
1: Sure.
0: Okay. Okay. Well,
1: I guess you have to try that. I'm
0: okay.
1: Not sure,
0: well, we'll
1: Don.
0: Try it out. But then the other aspect to this is I can catch it during the day too.
1: Definitely. From 12 p.m. to 6 p.m.
0: To 6 yes. p.m. Okay. Yeah. So folks can check it out. I'm sure if you tune in around 3 p.m., whatever time zone you're in the U.S., you get maybe not California. Go ahead, Joni.
2: So, Don, I want to hear the rest of the story.
0: I think every one of us, Don, want to hear the rest of the story. And unfortunately, our time is just about gone for today's episode. We're going to have you back if you allow us to do that.
1: Oh, please. I would love to tell that. The rest of the story is amazing because of the miracles that happen.
0: No, we want to hear all that. If you can't wait to our next episode, you want to hear more from Don, again, he gave us his contact information. If you didn't catch it already, recoverytimeradio.com, prettylittlebutterfly.com, and the phone number 830-383-4224. We do have to leave. Don, thank you so very much.
1: Well, thank you, Doc. This is a great opportunity. I love talking about recovery, as you can tell. And I love talking about the great Creator God because He's behind the whole thing.
0: And Joni, thank you so very much for helping us through this dialogue.
2: Oh, my pleasure. Such an honor.
0: And to all of you, our listeners, thank you so much for joining us today. As always, I'm Dr. David DeRose, wishing you the very best of health.
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27: This is Bird Note. On the Gulf of Mexico, a long, low sandbar marks the entrance to a protected expanse of water, a lagoon. Small fish dart across the lagoon, riffling the ankle-deep water. A reddish egret waits, watching alertly. The reddish egret, a particularly glamorous heron, is named for the ruffled plumes of its long neck, which gleam like burnished copper. The egret stands nearly 3 feet tall, on lanky, cobalt blue legs. Its bill, a long pink dagger, is tipped in black. Exquisite, yes, but reddish egrets are best known for their startling antics in capturing fish. When fishing, the egret sprints across the lagoon, weaving left and right, simultaneously flicking its broad wings in and out while stabbing into the water with its bill. Fish, startled at the egret's crazed movements, become targets of that pink dagger. This is just one of the reddish egret's several fishing tactics. At times, the bird will raise its wings forward over its head, creating a shadow on the water. It then freezes in this position for minutes. Fish swim in, attracted by a patch of shade, and, well, you know the rest. For Bird Note, I'm Michael Stein. 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
2: Area forecast, mostly sunny skies today with highs in the 80s. Overnight, it's looking partly cloudy with lows in the 40s, and for tomorrow, you expect some warm sunny skies with highs in the 70s. This weather update was brought to you by KIYE 88.7 FM in Kamehameha and on Transitor 105.5 FM K2 88EU in Lapland.

0: Good afternoon. This is Eric Holt. I'm the chairman of the Nez Perce Tribe Fish and Wildlife Commission, and our office number is 208-843-9376, and my personal cell number is 208-791-4853, and my email is allsmallcapseric@nezperce.org. 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

0: Thanks a lot, everyone. I'm Julian Matthews here with Nimiipuu Protecting the Environment, inviting everyone to come celebrate the Selway River and waters in our 1855 treaty. And it's May 23rd, 12 to 3. And we're going to start at the O'Hara campground and then drive up to the Selway Falls and have some speakers. We're going to have a lunch and we might have a shuttle. And so if you're interested in coming to this, May 23rd, it's about 3 weeks, I'd say, at the Selway River, just to look at the waterways and check it out to remember how important the headwaters of the Nimiipuu are to the salmon and the other fish and species that live up in this area. And so send me an email, Julian Matthews, Protecting Nimiipuu at gmail, or call me 509-330-0023. So come on up and enjoy the day and enjoy a lunch with us and help us to protect the environment and the waterways. Katsiaya.
1: Area forecast, mostly sunny skies today with highs in the 80s. Overnight, it's looking partly cloudy with lows in the 40s. And for tomorrow, you expect some warm sunny skies with highs in the 70s. This weather update was brought to you by KIYE 88.7 FM in Kamehameha and on Transitor 105.5 FM K288 EU in Lapway.
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0: This is a public service announcement for enhancing control of childhood asthma in American Indian and Alaska Native communities. Asthma is on the rise in Indian country throughout many tribes. For Nez Perce people, asthma is an important health problem, particularly among our children. We need to act now to improve this situation. We are currently partnering with the Northwest Portland Area Indian Health Board to improve asthma management among our Native children ages 3 to 21 years old. If you have a child with asthma and you are eligible to be seen at Nimiipuu Health, you may qualify to join our project. There are many benefits to joining, such as having home visits, educational support, and creating an asthma action plan for your child. Participants in the study will also receive a green cleaning kit, a HEPA vacuum cleaner, and gift cards for completing 3 surveys. The main goal is to keep our asthmatic children healthy. If you are interested in participating in the project, more information can be obtained by contacting Chrissy Garcia at 621-4951 or Jana Bulafentes at 621-3821. Kitesy out, y'all.
1: Funds for some programming on KIYE are provided
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3: Area forecast, mostly sunny skies today with highs in the 80s. Overnight, it's looking partly cloudy with lows in the 40s. And for tomorrow, you can expect some warm sunny skies with highs in the 70s. This weather update was brought to you by KIYE 88.7 FM in Kamiah and on Transitor 105.5 FM K2 88EU in Lapway.

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KIYE is the Nimiipuu voice of the past, present, and future. 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
2: Area forecast, mostly sunny skies today with highs in the 80s. Overnight, it's looking partly cloudy with lows in the 40s, and tomorrow, you can expect some warm, sunny skies with highs in the 70s. This weather update was brought to you by KIYE 88.7 FM in Kamloops and on Transitor 105.5 FM K2 88EU in Lapway.

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2: Area forecast, mostly sunny skies today with highs in the 80s. Overnight, it's looking partly cloudy with lows in the 40s. And for tomorrow, you can expect some warm sunny skies with highs in the 70s. This weather update was brought to you by KIYE 88.7 FM in Kamiah and on Transitor 105.5 FM K2 88EU in Lapway.

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2: Area forecast, mostly sunny skies today with highs in the 80s. Overnight, it's looking partly cloudy with lows in the 40s, and for tomorrow, you expect some warm sunny skies with highs in the 70s. This weather update was brought to you by KIYE 88.7 FM in Kamloops and on Transitor 105.5 FM K2 88EU in Lapway.

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3: Area forecast, mostly sunny skies today with highs in the 80s. Overnight, it's looking partly cloudy with lows in the 40s. And for tomorrow, you expect some warm sunny skies with highs in the 70s. This weather update was brought to you by KIYE 88.7 FM in Kamiah and on Transitor 105.5 FM K2 88EU in Lapway.

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2: Area forecast, mostly sunny skies today with highs in the 80s. Overnight, it's looking partly cloudy with lows in the 40s, and for tomorrow, you expect some warm sunny skies with highs in the 70s. This weather update was brought to you by KIYE 88.7 FM in Kamloops and on Transitor 105.5 FM K2 88EU in Lapway.

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3: Area forecast, mostly sunny skies today with highs in the 80s. Overnight, it's looking partly cloudy with lows in the 40s. And for tomorrow, you can expect some warm sunny skies with highs in the 70s. This weather update was brought to you by KIYE 88.7 FM in Kamiah and on Transitor 105.5 FM K2 88EU in Lapway.

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2: Aerial forecast, mostly sunny skies today with highs in the 80s. Overnight, it's looking partly cloudy with lows in the 40s. And for tomorrow, you expect some warm, sunny skies with highs in the 70s. This weather update was brought to you by KIYE 88.7 FM in Kamloops and on Transitor 105.5 FM K288EU in Lapway.

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6: 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Aha, in wauluksa. Hipped.
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2: Aerial forecast, mostly sunny skies today with highs in the 80s. Overnight, it's looking partly cloudy with lows in the 40s. And for tomorrow, you expect some warm sunny skies with highs in the 70s. This weather update was brought to you by KIYE 88.7 FM in Kamiya and on Transitor 105.5 FM K288EU in Lapway.

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KIYE is the Nimiipuu voice of the past, present, and future. 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
2: Area forecast, mostly sunny skies today with highs in the 80s. Overnight, it's looking partly cloudy with lows in the 40s. And tomorrow, you can expect some warm, sunny skies with highs in the 70s. This weather update was brought to you by KIYE 88.7 FM in Kamloops and on Transitor 105.5 FM K2 88EU in Lapway.

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3: Area forecast, mostly sunny skies today with highs in the 80s. Overnight, it's looking partly cloudy with lows in the 40s. And for tomorrow, you can expect some warm sunny skies with highs in the 70s. This weather update was brought to you by KIYE 88.7 FM in Kamiya and on Transitor 105.5 FM K2 88EU in Lapway.

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2: Area forecast, mostly sunny skies today with highs in the 80s. Overnight, it's looking partly cloudy with lows in the 40s, and tomorrow, you expect some warm, sunny skies with highs in the 70s. This weather update was brought to you by KIYE 88.7 FM in Kamloops and on Transitor 105.5 FM K288EU in Lapway.

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